of their talents. The performance begins at 1:30 p.m. at the McCurdy Pavilion in Fort Worden. Skate park mural info and input session with Jesse Joshua Watson, where you can talk with the artist, draw some sea creatures, and share your ideas. The session is at the Seamus Sims Skate Park in Port Townsend from 5 to 8 p.m. On Saturday's entertainment calendar, KPTZ Concerts in the Woods is welcoming Jasper Lepak and Avery Hill to the Laurel B. Johnson Community Center in Coyle at 3 p.m. The concert will be outdoors. Centrum's Blues in the Clubs, Night 2. Traditional blues faculty artists take to the stages in clubs set up across Fort Worden campus to share their craft. The music begins at 7:30 p.m. For more information, see Centrum's website. On Sunday, the Chimicum Farmers Market is open at the Chimicum Farm Stand. 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The market is open from 10 a.m. to 2 p.m. Crafternoon happens every Sunday afternoon from 2 to 5:30 p.m. at Bazaar Girls Yarn Shop in Port Townsend. The gathering is for fiber artists of all ages. On Sunday's entertainment calendar, there's a beginning line dance class at 1 p.m. at the Quimper Grange in Port Townsend. Grateful for Growers, a concert to protect Port Townsend's growing spaces and honor the people working the land. The concert is at the Quimper Grange in Port Townsend beginning at 6 p.m. Jazz Sunday features the Hot Club of Port Townsend in the Sunset Lounge of the Field Arts and Events Hall in Port Angeles. The jazz is from noon to 1:30 p.m. See Field Arts website for more information. And that's it for the weekend community calendar. 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

Well, good afternoon, everybody. 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My name is Ron McElroy, your good rockin' daddy, and we have a treat for you today. We have a lot of blues for you because, as you know, this is the week of the Centrum Acoustic Blues Festival. And blues masters from around the world, mostly United States, but are teaching workshops all week long. The festival culminates in a series of weekend concerts and club performances, which I'll be going to tomorrow night. And it's an event I anticipate every year. And this week I put together a playlist that features the quintessential blues instrument, the harmonica. I have 27 tracks performed by 24 different artists, so there'll be plenty to go around. We got boogies, shuffles, rockers, and train sounds galore. All right, we're going to start it off with Billy Branch and the Sons of Blues. From his album Blues Shock, this one's called Slow Mo.

0: Well, those astute listeners out there will recognize that that was not Billy Branch slow-mo. That was the man that I learned, that I took a class in at the Centrum Acoustic Blues Festival in the harmonica. That was Grant Dermody from the Northwest Harmonica Showcase album, the collection that Bluestown Records put out back in 1997. That one was called Depot Blues. So right off the bat, I'm making mistakes. That's okay. I get better the more I start drinking, so maybe I'll do that. This is Billy Branch and the Sons of Blues from their album Blues Shock, and it's, well, you already know.
1: Moles Rudder Jr., where you at? Why are you always taking so long? I ain't called you twice, and I'm not calling you no more.

Yeah, Billy Branch. You know, he's cut sides with Coco Taylor, Eddie Clearwater, Syl Johnson, and Johnny Winter, among others. But back in the 70s, he was one of the young upstarts helping to keep the Chicago blues sound alive. And he's matured into one of the Windy City's most venerable blues talents. And as a musician and educator, he's spread the word about the blues across the country and around the world. He's led the Sons of Blues since the mid-70s, and despite numerous personnel changes, the SOBs have never wavered in their dedication to pure, unadulterated Chicago blues. Yeah. All right, this is 91.9 KPTZ. I'm Ron McElroy, and it's Free Spin is the show. We're doing all harmonica today. And one of the greats played with Steve Miller, among others. This is Norton Buffalo doing the harmonica mambo.

Yeah, I can play harmonica like that too, in my mind. Norton Buffalo, an instrumental track called Harmonica Mambo that he wrote from his album King of the Highway on Blind Pig Records from the year 2000. Well, if I'm going to drink, then you're going to drink too, because I don't like drinking alone. So let's share one.

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Oh, that's good. All right, let's do some Bob Corator. This one's called Taboo.

0: I'm talking about the blues. Now, I ain't talking about monkey jungle.
1: That was John Cephas and Phil Wiggins, both of whom who have appeared at the Centrum Acoustic Blues Festival. Dog Days of August, a song that John Cephas wrote. I got that track from the Classic Harmonica Blues from Smithsonian Folkways album, released in 2013 on Smithsonian Folkways Recordings. And I got a couple more from that album after we do this.
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1: 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But we promise to get back to you. All right. I don't know much about this guy, Charlie Sayles. He was also on that Classic Harmonica Blues from Smithsonian Folkways. He wrote this song, and we're going to take a train ride with him.

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Let the blues go.

you got my food. Please tell me somebody, what am I supposed to do? Somewhere. I'll find a place to be.

That was Jazz Gillum doing Gillum Blues from the classic harmonica blues from Smithsonian Folkways on Free Spin. 91.9 KPTZ is where you are tuned. I'm Ron McElroy, and you are the Faithful 44 because you join me every week here on Free Spin, and I sure appreciate it. 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All right, Little Charlie and the Nightcats featured the harmonica playing of Rick Estrin. And from the album Crucial Harmonica Blues from Alligator Records, this one's called Coastin' Hank.

yeah, that was nice. That was Little Charlie and the Nightcats featuring Rick Estrin on the harmonica, a song that he wrote called Coastin' Hank. From 2003 on Alligator Records, the Crucial Harmonica Blues album. Man, that was sweet, wasn't it? All right, let's do one of the biggest ones. His partner, Brownie McGhee, was here at the Acoustic Blues Festival that Centrum puts on. In fact, Lynn and I went to a concert at the backstage, or excuse me, yeah, the upstage back in the day and sat right with our feet on the stage as Brownie McGhee played. This is Sonny Terry doing Sonny's Whoopin' the Dupe on Free Spin.

Sonny Terry. Sonny's whooping the dupe. All right, let's do some Lazy Lester. This is Sugar Coated Love.

Hey, what are you doing this weekend? You can make it a reggae weekend because tomorrow morning you can listen to DJ Mars on In a Fine Style right here on KPTZ 91.9 K in Port Townsend. And then on Sunday, celebrate Jamaican Independence Day with KPTZ at Finn River, August 2nd from 4 to 7 p.m. Guest chefs Natalie Evans and Carlington Noble are preparing a special Jamaican dish to coincide with Finn River's annual Orchard Vibrations, featuring live reggae music from Lion of Judah Band. Tickets for this special Jamaican Independence Day dinner are available at finnriver.com. That's Sunday, August 2nd, 4 to 7 p.m. Come celebrate with KPTZ. All right, let's do some Mark Graham, who has also been at the Centrum Acoustic Blues Festival, from his album, well, from the album Northwest Harmonica Showcase on Bluestown Records. This is Blue Adder.

Who knew the harmonica could make so many different sounds? That was Mark Graham. All right, let's do some more Sonny Terry and Brownie McGee.

All right, I got time for one more in the first hour of Free Spin tonight. This is Anson Funderburg doing Bombastic.

Oh, yeah, that's nice. Anson Funderburg and the Rockets, Bombastic. All right, that wraps it up for hour number one here on Free Spin, and it's time to

And I did that with our old Nissan Pathfinder, and it was really easy, quite easy, easier than I imagined. So if you have something that you'd like to contribute to the treasury of KPTZ, you can do it pretty easily yourself. Go to that website and check it out. All right, hour number two kicks off with the song that kicked off Little Walter's career, and also his solo career, I should say, and also is a song that most harmonica players learn first and try and master. This is Juke by Little Walter.

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I say what I mean what I say. But long

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The party was dead, nobody was about. When in walked the young blood,

Oh, yeah. What did we hear in that nice long set? We started off with Little Walter doing Juke from His Best. Mark Dufresne was in there, Northwest guy, from the Northwest Harmonica Showcase album. Wah Wah Blues was the name of that one. And Junior Wells was in there with Messin' with the Kid from Blues Masters Volume 4 Harmonica on Rhino Records. Billy Branch and the Sons of Blues also was in there with Harmonica Man from his album The Blues Is My Biography on Rosas Lounge Records. And that last track was Curtis Salgado, Northwest vocalist and harmonica player. He played his harmonica from the album Soul Shot on Alligator Records. All right, let's do this one. This is Sonny Boy Williamson.

All right. I think I'm going to have one more drink. What do you think? Are you up for it? These guys are. This is BB and the Blue Shacks.

All right, here we go. Let's start the second hour of a second half hour of hour number two in Free Spin. This is Jerry Boogie McCain. The song is Steady.

All right, well, we heard from Little Walter. Let's hear from Big Walter on Free Spin. This is Groove Walk.

0: We started that track, that set off with Big Walter Horton doing Groove Walk from the Soul of Blues Harmonica album from 1964, way back then. We followed that up with Ronnie Earl and the Broadcasters with Kim Wilson playing Chester Arthur Burnett's song Riding in the Moonlight. That was from the album Blues Harmonica Spotlight on Blacktop Records, Paving the Way to Your Soul. And that last track was Big Harp George doing DIY Mama, a song that he wrote from his album Cooking with Gas. All right, let's do this, and then we'll be back with some more music.
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0: Finish the day with the unbelievably brief but colorful parade. It's an Uptown thing. The Uptown Street Fair, Saturday, August 15th. 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

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So next week, I'll be back with some more great blues for you. We're going to finish off this harmonica-focused show with a great harmonica player, William Clark, who's no longer with us, but this is my favorite track from him from the album Blowin' Like Hell. This is Must Be Jelly, William Clark.

Well, good Friday afternoon, everybody. This is the mighty 91.9 FM KPTZ right here in the city of dreams, Port Townsend, Washington. I am Ron McElroy. This is Free Spin, first Friday of March. And so we got a new month. I thought we'd play some new music in this first hour. I got 1, 2, 3, 4, 5, 6 releases that were put out just in the last couple of weeks. And we're going to feature two tracks from each of the releases. The first one today is by a gentleman you've heard on Free Spin before. Frank Bay is his name, B-E-Y, and his new release is All My Dues Are Paid. Let's kick it off with Idle Hands.

Yeah, indeed. Great baritone vocals there. Frank Bay is the name of the man, and Rick Estrin is one of the co-producers of this album, and he writes, "In a time when American Idol-type vocal gymnastics too often pass for soul, Frank Bay is a perfect reminder of what soul singing is really all about." Yes, indeed. That's a great couple of songs from his album, All My Dues Are Paid. We heard the title track written by Kid Anderson, Rick Estrin, Frank Bay, and Kathy Murray, riding out of Texas. Also in there was the track number one off of the album, Idle Hands. Again, that album is titled All My Dues Are Paid 2020 on NOLA Blue. N-O-L-A stands for New Orleans, Louisiana. NOLA Blue Records. Next up, we have Dobro, lap steel, and steel guitarist Cindy Cash Dollar. She's won 5 Grammys, and I just was introduced to her recently. I don't know what she got the Grammys for, but I'll have to look it up and see. But wow, that's pretty amazing. 5 Grammy Awards. She got a great new album. It's called Waltz for Abilene. We heard a track or two, if it was last week or the week before, but Cindy Cash Dollar is her name. This one is called This Train, featuring John Sebastian. So here we go.

That song is titled In the Heart of This Town. It's Cindy Cash Dollar featuring the guitar work also of Arlen Roth, the two of them on there. It kind of sounds like it could be from a soundtrack. You know, it's got that feel to it. We also heard from the album Waltz for Abilene. We started off with This Train featuring the harmonica work of John Sebastian. And Cindy Cash Dollar, I mentioned she has 5 Grammy Awards. All of those were with the band Asleep at the Wheel. She has also been nominated 11 times, winning 5 of those. So there you go. She toured with Asleep at the Wheel quite a bit, spent a lot of time in that band, and one of my favorites as well. Let's see. I think I have to do this. Anyway, I've got headphones on right now, so I don't need my hearing aids for the time being, but we are going to continue on. We're doing new releases here for the new month of March here on 91.9 KPTC. By the way, I am Ron McElroy. This is Free Spin, and we're going to hear from 2 artists who I have played individually on the show, but they have now teamed up for a new album. The artists are Ben Rice and R.B. Stone. The album is called Out of the Box. It's on Mighty Mo Productions. We're going to hear Easy, Easy Rolling Down the Road. Ben Rice and R.B. Stone.

Ben Rice and R.B. Stone from their album Out of the Box, which is all cigar box guitars on there. They both play it, and they wanted to get together and do an album of just cigar box guitars, and it's pretty darn cool. We heard Hoodoo Working Overtime, a song written by Ben Rice, and then a track written by Ben Rice and R.B. Stone together, Easy, Easy, Rolling Down the Road. Out of the Box by Ben Rice and R.B. Stone. New music just came out. Next up, we got a fiery redhead. Whitney Shea is her name. The album is called Stand Up, and that's not just the album title. It's an order, she says, forcing anyone who hears Whitney Shea's brand of rocket-fueled R&B onto the dance floor. The flame-haired stick of dynamite in a sparkling dress. That's Whitney Shea. Let's listen to Tell the Truth.

Yes, you better stand up. Whitney Shea is that woman's name. That's the title track from her brand new album, just came out on Rough Records. And we also heard Tell the Truth, song written by Loman Pauling. I don't know much about him. By the way, Whitney Shea and her writing partner, Adam J. Eros, E-R-O-S, wrote Stand Up. And as they wrote many of the songs on the album, Stand Up. Whitney Shea is her name, S-H-A-Y. All right, we're doing new music today, the first Friday of the month, first free spin of the month. This is Free Spin on 91.9 KPTZ. I'm Ron McElroy. You are the faithful 44. Thanks for spending time with me here on the radio. I appreciate it. Next up, we have an artist from Denmark. His name is Thorbjørn Risager and the Black Tornado. Thorbjørn, T-H-O-R-B. J-O-R-N, Thorbjørn Risager. And the album is called Come On In, also on Rough Records. We're going to hear the title track and another track called Sin City. This is Thorbjørn Risager and the Black Tornado.

Wow. Thorbjørn Risager and the Black Tornado from their new album, Come On In. We heard the title track, and that last track was called Sin City. Don't you want to come along? That's where I'm going. All right. All the way from Copenhagen, Denmark. Thorbjørn Risager and the Black Tornado from Rough Records as well. Good stuff, huh? I'm going to play some more of those artists in the coming months here on Free Spin, so stay tuned. Next up, we have a band that's been around since 1967. And the band is Roomful of Blues. They formed in Westerly, Rhode Island, way back in 67. Started off as a blues group, and then the leader, Duke Robillard, discovered jump blues and decided he'd like to go in that direction. So he hired a more swinging drummer and a couple of horn players, and then they got what became a 15-year residency at the Knickerbocker Cafe in Westerly, Rhode Island. They've been doing it since 1967, and I thought that was a long time. I thought, well, who else has been around for that long as a group? And I thought the Rolling Stones. Well, here's a fun fact. The Rolling Stones, by the year 1967, already had 8 albums released. That shocked me. I mean, I knew they were 64, but I thought maybe 4, 5, 6 albums, but 8 albums they had released before Roomful of Blues even started playing. That's pretty amazing. Anyway, the new Roomful of Blues album is called In a Roomful of Blues. It's on Alligator Records. I think it's their 4th or 5th one for Alligator. This one is called, you'll like this. I'm sure you all have seen these guys. They're Phone Zombies.

All right, filling in there with J.B. Hutto and the Hawks with something from, how come I not remember that sometimes? Who wrote that? Okay, well, we'll get going here. Ron left the building a little early here. Let's go to the Friday Night Blues.

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Time for the Friday Night Blues on KPTC 91.9 FM, Port Townsend, with your host, Barney Burke, here every Friday live, 8 to 10 p.m. We're playing nothing but Centrum blues musicians tonight. We're going to start with one of those really popular people, Mr. Sun Pie Barnes, doing one of his signature tunes, Love, with a retired park ranger from Louisiana. I've Got a Date.

Had an 8th-grade local blonde this morning. She hadn't ridden a train in a good while. Thought about that special streamline. She heard the 8th-grade local when she coming down the line. She played for that streamline going like this.

I took off her ticket, she heard his special speed line going 36 miles from Memphis, Tennessee. Make it lonesome, I'm a hobo myself sometime. That thing, she said she didn't know. She could hear the bell, she could tell anybody. She dropped off in that hill, she dropped off in that valley, she heard the bell going like this. Before she got in that 10-mile turn, she blowed and turned on the air brake. Air brake. Before she got to that 10-mile turn, she was getting close to that automatic switch.

That train got a little close down to New Orleans. She went around that curve. You hear what she's going like this. All the people all standing at the station to see that train come in.

Alrighty, welcome to the Friday Night Blues. We are doing nothing but Centrum musicians tonight, and I hope you got to hear the noon concert today. We broadcast that live. We had Lightning Wells, followed by Corey Harris. Everybody had a great time. Lightning even put in a plug for the radio station. How about that? So, a lot of fun. And let's see, those three people we just heard, just terrific, they're all here. Bruce Sunpie Barnes, we just read the little blurbet here from Centrum, New Orleans-based musician, multi-instrumentalist, cultural ambassador, known for his Afro-Louisiana sound, blending blues, zydeco, gospel, and Caribbean influences. A master of accordion and harmonica, he leads Sunpie and the Louisiana Sunspots and has performed in over 50 countries. Beyond music, Barnes is a former National Park Service ranger, NFL player, educator, and author. His recording has been widely recognized with his compositions, featured in numerous film productions, and we heard I've Got a Date from his album Sunpie. And then, these guys all deserve a little more description here. Then we heard a man inducted to the Boogie Woogie Hall of Fame, Ricky Nye, N-Y-E. He's from Cincinnati, and it's Ricky Nye and the Paris Blues Band. And I got to sit in on his piano class this afternoon, and it's incredible to watch that man sit at that piano and, oh, you can do it this way, and then this way, and this way. And everybody is just mesmerized watching him show these different ways you could be playing, and everybody had a good time and learned a lot. But he is just bowl you over with talent. And I picked up his album Jump Steady yesterday, and from that we heard a Doc Pomus tune, of course, Boogie Woogie Country Girl, but a lot of great stuff on that. He's got Mean Old Frisco. What else did he have on here? Eyesight to the Blind, Honey Dripper Blues, Sitting on Top of the World, and he's terrific. So, I don't know if he's in the clubs tonight or tomorrow. I forget. I don't have the schedule right out in front of me. But Ricky Nye and the Paris Blues Band. Great to have them in town. And speaking of great people to have in town, finally we had Washboard Chaz. That was the Washboard Chaz Blues Trio from their album Mix It Up. And the album, by the way, notes that you know how musicians will say, oh, plays a certain kind of guitar, a certain kind of harmonica. He uses Columbus washboards. Look that up, Columbus washboards, and they're back there in, I forget where, in Ohio, but they've been making washboards since 1895, and I guess that is a great place to get washboards, and he's a lot of fun. He's also a great vocalist, and he was doing that Doc Pomus tune, but I've seen him do some other stuff. He's just terrific. He's one of those people that you go to the concert and then you realize, you know, he's having more fun than everybody here. He just lifts up everybody. Chaz, yeah, Washboard Chaz, Leary, doing Special Streamline, which you recognize as something written by Booker T. Washington White, a.k.a. Bucka White, and imitating that train sound. Great stuff there. Speaking of which, we're time for our first announcement here. Let me look. Ooh. Hang on. Where did it go? Is our announcement missing? I will come back to that. I don't see it on the board there. So we'll get on to more music. We'll go to Jontavious Willis. You think of him as a young guy, but gosh, this is a recording from 2016. He's been the artistic director for the Blues Fest. We'll hear his composition. And then we'll hear Christone Kingfish Ingram channeling Screamin' Jay Hawkins. Unbelievable. And then another Centrum favorite, Andrew Ali, doing the song Texas Woman. And meanwhile, I'll track down that PSA that didn't seem to pop up here. All right. Here's Jontavious.

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The Housing Solutions Network introduces their Housing Link project in an effort to introduce workforce home seekers with home providers in Jefferson County. 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

Well, there's some of our favorite younger blues musicians at the Centrum Blues Fest. We start with Jontavious Willis, I Got a Janky Woman. Chris Stone, Kingfish Ingram doing I Put a Spell on You, and that was Andrew Ali doing Texas Woman. And I should say this is KPTZ 91.9 FM, Port Townsend. We bring you this important announcement. KPTZ in Port Townsend Main Street are excited to bring you the 35th annual Uptown Street Fair on Saturday, August 15, from 9 a.m. to 4 p.m. Enjoy live music and arts and art crafts fair, the Port Townsend Farmers Market, and kids activities. The day's roster of local talent includes the Port Townsend Saxophone Quartet, Young Punk Rockers, the Chloroform Rags, and soulful rock band Abracadabra Trip. This joyful celebration of our community culminates in the unbelievably brief but wonderfully colorful parade led by the Unexpected Brass Band. So there you go. Let's see, more young folks associated with Centrum Blues, although they're getting older now. Jaron Paxton, Micah Kesselring, Roman Barton Sherman, David Jacob Strain, and Ben Hunter with Joe Seaman. Quite a group coming up here. Jaron from his live album at the Snail Pie Lounge. That's a real place, and you can look that up. My Four Reasons.

And flirts with those just who she please. That's two of my four reasons. And when she chews her garlic and she eats Slim Burger cheese, I get a funny feeling down around my knees, that is.

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It's not about the Jim B anymore, although he's here to help it along. 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

0: Yes.
1: Younger musicians at Century are always inspiring. Let's recap here. We started with Jerron Paxton from 2010. Yeah, he's been around a while now. My Four Reasons. Micah Kesselring doing such a great version of Eddie Son House Jr., a.k.a. Son House, Death Letter Blues. That's a recording I made in our old studio, live on the air in 2011. So think what we can do now with our new studio. But that one sounds good all these years later. Micah Kesselring, Death Letter Blues. Then Roman Barton Sherman doing the Mississippi Fred McDowell tune, Shake 'Em On Down. David Jacob Strain doing Stack of Lee. And that was Ben Hunter with Joe Seaman doing Jazz Fiddler from 2014. Now we'll go to some older blues musicians and favorites at Centrum. Oh, but before that, we've got this important announcement. KPTZ and PT Main Street concerts on the dock. Welcome Marmalade, Thursday, August 13th from 5 to 7 p.m. at Pope Marine Park in downtown Port Townsend. Marmalade delivers a smooth blend of pop, rock, and soul with rich vocals and feel-good grooves. Their sound is vibrant and polished, making them a perfect soundtrack for a summer evening by the water. There you go, August 13th. So coming up here, some older favorites, and sad to say both John Cephas and Phil Wiggins have passed. We'll hear them. And then a very interesting guy, Jimmy Duck Holmes, who's from Bentonia, Mississippi. John Jackson, there's an old favorite. And then these two guys, Warner Williams with Jay Summerhour. Carrie Bell, who played here in the early 2000s, not long before his death, a classic Chicago harp player. And then the legendary David Honeyboy Edwards, who was coming here in his 90s. So we'll start with Cephas and Wiggins covering Memphis Minnie.

Alrighty, you are streaming the Friday Night Blues on KPTZ 91.9 FM, Port Townsend. Let's see, we start with Cephas and Wiggins doing Me and My Chauffeur. Jimmy Duck Holmes doing Duck's Shuffle. John Jackson doing Chesterfield. And Warner Williams with Jay Samara doing Digging Potatoes. We'll pick up two more of those older Centrum favorites in a moment here. Let me tell you that Hiroya Tsukamoto is coming to Rain Shadow Recording. KPTZ joins Rain Shadow in welcoming Hiroya Tsukamoto to the Rain Shadow Recording Studios on Saturday, August 15th, 2 weeks from Sunday, 2 weeks from Saturday, at 7:30 p.m. Hiroya is a one-of-a-kind composer, guitarist, and singer-songwriter from Kyoto, Japan. He began playing the five-string banjo when he was 13 and took up the guitar shortly after. He performs internationally and in 2018 won second place in the International Fingerstyle Guitar Championship. Quoting from Acoustic Guitar Magazine, the finger picking is delicate, fluid, and beautifully detailed. So there you go. Saturday, 15 August, 7:30 p.m. at Rain Shadow here on the campus. Okay. Let's go to two more. Carrie Bell played here not long before his death. He was just a classic Chicago harp player, and his son Lurie Bell played with him as a guitar player. And then we get to David Honeyboy Edwards, who his autobiography is The World Don't Owe Me Nothing. Talks about the flood of 27 that

How about it, the great

0: Thank you.
1: Alrighty, we heard Carrie Bell on the Mark Hummel Blues Harmonica Blowout CD doing I Got to Go, which is his signature tune. And then, I don't know the origin of that. It's on a Smithsonian album, same title as Honey Boy's book, The World Don't Owe Me Nothing. Song title is Every Now and Then. He's playing an electric guitar, and you look that song up. Of course, you cannot copyright song titles. There are at least 10 different songs by that title. But Smithsonian Folkways usually does a good job, but they didn't put that in the metadata, so I don't know. But with that, we will go to this important announcement.
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1: Alrighty, thank you for that. So here's some more Centrum favorites. Now, Rodrigo Mantovani is just, in my opinion, a great bass player. He's originally from Brazil. You'll hear him here with Big Creek Slim doing a great tune called Chucky Chucky. Then we'll get to Alvin Youngblood Hart, who's also here this week. He'll be doing Busy Bootin'. And then we'll get to two other Centrum favorites who aren't here this year, Del Rey, followed by Terry Harmonica Bean. So, yeah, here we go. Chucky Chucky.

on Seventh Highway, on the seventh day, on the seventh month, that on seventh doctor say, you're born for good luck, and that you see, I got the high drugs in the house.

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On a summer month. Down summer doctor's day. Now I'm born with good luck. And that's you.

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power on a stubborn faith.

unmistakable Terry Harmonica Bean playing the Willie Dixon tune, Hoochie Coochie Man. I think that album is out of print. It's called Live at the Blue Marlin. You know, Terry told me that the Blue Marlin no longer exists, but what a great live recording. And before that, Del Rey doing Mississippi River Blues from 2007. And let's see, this is KPTZ 91.9 FM, Port Townsend. 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Well, thank you for that. And let me mention, let's see, Eames is not available tonight, so we will have an encore presentation of Nightcrawler at 10 o'clock, and then we'll have the Grateful Dead Hour at midnight. And let's see, we got another 28 minutes here. Got more music than that. Let's get to some more Centrum favorites. A woman by the name of Valerie Kirchhoff, she's been one of the teachers at Centrum Blues in the past. She works under the name Miss Jubilee and the Yaz Yaz Boys. Has a great album called Cool It If You Can from 2020. We'll hear something from that. And then Jason Ritchie, who, am I mistaken? Yep, he was on Blues Journey this week with Taylor Clark. We'll have something from him. And then Johnny Nicholas, I think he's back this year. I didn't see him. I remember seeing him last year. Great song title, Too Many Bad Habits. And we'll see what we get to after that. Let's see, here's Ms. Jubilee.

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You know I like to eat too much of that grease.

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His composition, Too Many Bad Habits. Before that, Jason Ritchie and the New Blood. Like I say, he was on Taylor's show, Blues Journey, this week. The World's Just Wrong. And then we started with Ms. Jubilee and the Yaz Yaz Boys. There ain't gonna be no doggone anymore. Good stuff. And let's see. Indivisible Port Townsend invites you to their 5th annual potluck picnic. Enjoy an evening of food, traditional Irish music, and good conversation. Bring something to throw on the grill and a dish to share. BYO Beverages. The event is August 11, from 5:30 to 7 p.m. at H.J. Carroll Rotary Park Rotary Pavilion in Chimicum. Tuesday, August 11th, 5:30 to 7. H.J. Carroll, there you go. Well, let's see. We'll go to Grant Dermody covering a Joe Louis Walker tune. Then Corey Harris, who we had live today at the Free Friday concert, covering Blind Willie Johnson. And then Lightning Wells, who was the other half of that concert today, doing a very Port Townsend song, as you'll hear. And then Eric Bibb doing a Jimmy Reed tune, and Rich Joe Grosso doing something well known, and metadata doesn't remind me who wrote it, but let's see here. Yeah, Grand Termini, song written by Joe Louis Walker.

All righty. So that was Lightning Wells. He played that this afternoon. And Corey Harris, who played what he did just there this afternoon. Keep Your Lamp Trimmed and Burning. And Grant Terminate to start there. As I mentioned, we'll have an encore presentation of Nightcrawler. And then we'll have the Grateful Dead Hour at midnight. Let's fit in Rich Del Grosso at the end here. And then I'll hit the automation button at 10 and all should be fine. Here we go.

Welcome, everybody, to Nightcrawler. I'm Eames. I'm your host for this evening. And you are listening to KPTZ 91.9 FM, Port Townsend, Washington. Thank you so much for being here.

That song was In Your Head by Hira. And coming up next is going to be 0594 Help by H. Bernard.

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Life is simple. 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

like something, change it. 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

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You are listening to Nightcrawler on KPTZ 91.9 FM, Port Townsend, Washington. And I am Eames, your host for this evening. And that last song was Intro Like Velvet by Neo. Before that was Naturopath featuring Charlotte Gainsbourg by Sega Bodega. Before that, we had Change It by Touch Talk with a great message. If you don't like something, change it. And after that, before that, that's how that worked. Before that was Ocean Drive by Duke Dumont. And then I found this song today by Hemlock Springs. Before that was Stranger Danger by Hemlock Springs. Really great song. And a classic before that, People Are People by Depeche Mode. And starting off that set once again was 0594 Help by H. Bernard. Okay, get ready to dance. Up next is Playing With You by Aluna off the album Mycelium.

These boys, they all want me. They all want to get in me. They all want what you can't see. These boys, they all want me. These boys, they all want me. They all want to get in me. They all want what you

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It is KPTZ 91.9 FM, and I am Eames, your host for this evening, 10 to midnight, every Friday. Okay, that song was Boys by Talia and Eloisa. And before that, we had Creep by Panther Modern, Pressure featuring Shy Girl by Florentino, Dip and Drip by Cobra, which was a pretty good song. And then before that, we had Bunny is a Rider, the DOS remix by Caroline Polachek. And let's see. Before that, we had Sans Vêtements by Far and High. And that was a single from 2022. A really good song. There's a bunch of remixes from that one. Before that was Saoko by Rosalía, off the pretty epic release of hers, Motomami, also from 2022. Before that, we had Fine Night by Clooney, which it's spelled C-L-O-O-N-E-E. You pronounce it. and before that, we had Fever by Little Sims. And starting off that set, we had Playing With You by Aluna from the album Mycelium. And we're going to continue with the vibes this evening. There will be another song coming up by Shy Girl, Making the Beast, off a single from 2024. Thank you so much for joining me. It is KPTZ 91.9 FM. Thank you so much for supporting local radio.

he knew the world would not be the same. Few people laughed. Few people cried. Most people were silent. Vishnu takes on his multi-armed form and says, "Now I am become death."

Thank you so much for joining me this evening. This is Nightcrawler. I'm Eames, and you are listening to KPTZ 91.9 FM. Port Townsend, Washington. That's where we're located. Okay, everyone. That last song was Pizbuin by T-Vam off the release Double Lucifer. Before that, we had Destroyer of Worlds by Aaron Hybel. Buried, Your Life is Short by The Bug off the release Machine. Before that was Sandrail Silhouette, the Minor Science Remix by Avalon Emerson. And then before that was Siempre Cambiare by Dame Aria off the release Toda la Verdad sobre Dame Aria. And before that was Nina featuring Debmaster by Auntie Razor. I just found that song today and it is pretty awesome. I'm going to check out more from Auntie Razor, and maybe you'll be hearing more of them soon. And before that was Cuanto por la Transmisión by Pelada off the release Ahora Más Que Nunca. And then, I love the title of this song. It was 9 out of 9 Lips Keep Me in Their Mouth by Kumo 99 off the release 99 Ways to Die, Choose One. And before that was Je n'existe pas by Brutalismus 3000 off the release Ultrakunst. And then starting off that set was Making the Beast by Shy Girl. Thank you for tuning in. We are so very grateful for your support. Okay. And now I'm going to play another song. And there will be another song after that. I promise. Okay. Thank you so much for joining me. This next song is Durdu Dunya by She Passed Away. Past spelt P-A-S-T. Very, very punny. Thanks for joining me.

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And from the Lincoln Center in Fort Collins, Colorado, announcing Don Was and the Pan Detroit Ensemble on August 8th at the Gardens in Spring Creek, performing a deep dive tribute into the Grateful Dead's Blues for Allah and more. 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That's Don Was and the Pan Detroit Ensemble in Fort Collins on August 8th. lctix.com.

0: times back in the day, and I have watched his amazing career unfolding over the years. He's produced records by the Rolling Stones, Bob Dylan, Willie Nelson, John Mayer, the B-52s, Wayne Shorter, and countless others. He's been the president of Blue Note Records for 15 years or so, and it's been really, really wonderful to see and hear the music that started happening when Don Was joined forces with Bobby Weir and friends to create Wolf Bros. Don Was is playing Grateful Dead music on tour this summer with the Pan Detroit Ensemble. I spoke with him a couple of weeks ago.
1: Don Was, I've been a fan of yours since the 80s with Was Not Was. I interviewed you for magazines back in the day, and I have followed your insanely successful career in the music business. Imagine my surprise when, after all of that, you landed in the middle of the Grateful Dead universe. It's been fascinating to watch you enter that world, and I've enjoyed the daylights out of all the music you've been making with these people.
2: Thank you, man. Being Bobby's bass player and really getting inside, deeply inside of these incredible songs and getting to know the fans has been one of the highlights of my life. I'm still trying to figure out what it means that we're not going to be able to do it with Bobby anymore. You know, it hasn't really sunk in that he's not going to be calling, you know, in a week or two and planning gigs for the fall or something. I think part of the difficulty in dealing with it is that he's still ubiquitous. Man, I hear his music every day. If you want, you can hear him 24 hours a day. And he's still there. I wish I knew how to make sense out of it.
1: Well, we're doing the thing that needed to be done. We're keeping the music alive. This music declared itself in this world years ago, and all of us who fell in love with it knew it was going to live forever. And it's happening. It's been amazing watching the larger world come around to understanding what this was about and embracing that amazing collection of songs and that way of making music.
2: Yeah.
1: Let's talk a little bit about that, because the collective improvisation of the Grateful Dead world is fairly different from other universes, right?
2: It is, and it isn't. You know, I'm president of Blue Note Records, so I'm deal with a lot of jazz improvisers, and the modes change, and the scales change, and sometimes the rhythms are different, but the way you approach the music is pretty much the same way that jazz musicians approach the music, which is to begin every performance with a beginner's mind. Forget what you played the night before. In fact, play anything but what you played the night before. Don't try to imitate something that already happened. Play it like you're playing it for the first time. And the things that you have to go through that are necessary to get into that mental state of losing your self-consciousness and playing without fear. Those are that's the same thing for jazz musicians. In fact, I think it's a good way to live your life. When Bobby called me in 2018 about doing the Wolf Brothers, my first thought was that, all right, I'm going to get a master class in fearlessness and lack of self consciousness applied to music from one of the all-time greats, and then I'm going to take that lesson and apply it to every aspect of my life.
1: I totally agree with you on that, and I have so many times I have realized in life that being an improvisational musician offers you some tools for coping with reality and non-musical ways as well. Yeah. Now, what did you know about Weir and this music when you came to it?
2: I thought I knew more than I actually did. I'd known him since the 90s. Rob Wasserman introduced us in the 90s, and I'd bumped into him many times along the way. But when we actually settled in to playing the songs, well, first of all, I slowly got a picture of how deep the songs are and how much they mean to people. That was the first thing, to be on a stage and seeing people react to different lines in a song. And just to see their alertness and to feel the energy coming back, that they're super present. Even if they're just hanging out, you know, that doesn't mean they have to

0: rapt attention, but it means they're hearing it and it's resonating with them. So I didn't understand the depth of that because which I think comes from the songs more than anything else. Everybody, it's kind of like, if you pull into a motel and you pull the Bible out of the nightstand, you can open it up anywhere and find something of interest and something that's relevant to your life. Same with these songs, man. You can find something in every one of those songs that means something special to you, that helps you deal with the craziness and the chaos, the confusion of just being a human being. Musically, they're incredibly written, man. Even the stuff that seems really hard, like Saint of Circumstance was a hard one for me because there's all this irregularity to it. And you really have to learn, oh yeah, the second time you do this, add an extra beat to that bar. and I was actually, when Bobby gave it to me to play the first time, I was kind of pissed off. It's like, why did you throw these arbitrary things in here? But then once you internalize the whole thing and stop thinking about what chord you're playing or counting the music, and you just play the song, it all makes perfect sense, and it's brilliant. The songs kind of roll off your fingers like hot butter, you know. They're very musical, man. They're not just great to play, but it's a joy to play these songs. And I really started thinking of some as being like friends who I wanted to go hang out with.
1: That's amazing. Well, that's also, we've had like this ongoing relationship with this music over time. And that, I think that's one of the things that kept us coming back, was the fact that they played it differently every time. And you wouldn't know which, like, they were going to play three shows in your town. You didn't know which one was going to have your favorite song in it. So you went to all three.
0: You
1: walk out of there with a new favorite song too.
0: Yeah.
1: And we're listening to them doing it differently each time. And we're a different person each time we hear the song. So it's been like a lifetime of engagement with this ongoing conversation.
0: Yeah. Yeah. I picked up on that. And I can't think of any other body of work that has that same effect on people. I've never played for an audience like the Grateful Dead audience before, and it's intoxicating and it's addictive. It really is. When you and I, we've talked about this before. When you get this flow of energy happening, when you play something and you can see that it's registering with people and they're feeling it. And as the band is lifting, they're lifting. You feel that come back. You see it in the faces and you feel the energy, and it impacts the next notes you play. So the audience becomes a member of the band.
1: Yes.
0: And when you get this energy exchange in a circular motion happening, it's like a propeller, man, and everybody takes off. You go out the roof of the theater with it, man. So I don't actually know a better feeling in life than being part of that. So,
1: well, that leads us perfectly to the purpose of this interview, which is that you're going to be taking the Pan Detroit Ensemble out on the road, playing some of this music, and you're about to release a record of some of this music with that band. Is that right?
0: Yeah, but for Record Store Day, we're going to put out a live recording of. Well, what happened was we started playing, and it was just natural to throw some Dead songs in. And then Lena Cohn booked us for her Golden Road Festival, which you were playing at as well. And she said, it's the 50th anniversary of Blues for All. Can you play that? And I thought, all right, well, this is a good challenge for us. I knew the songs, a lot of them anyway, because we played them with Bobby.
1: Yeah.
0: But we never played King Solomon's Marbles, never played Blues for Allah. And Also, the one of the things I learned again playing with Bob, first couple nights in there, I was haunted by the specter of Phil Lesh's playing, because I can't play like him. Nobody can. I
1: Nobody
0: mean,
1: can.
0: mad genius, man, incredible bass player, but nobody really knows what he was doing. Some people come closer. Others. But he was he, anyway. I didn't know what to play, and Bob finally said, "You know, I hear you chasing Phil here, and just remember that all the guys in the Grateful Dead were ever doing was playing like themselves. So be you." You know, and that was kind of license to find my own way into the songs. And so I thought the same thing. If our band is going to play, we're like a soul jazz band from Detroit. Everyone's from Detroit in the Pan Detroit Ensemble, nine of us in the band. And if we're going to play these songs, the worst thing you can do is play karaoke versions of the Grateful Dead playing them, because that's just antithetical to the very essence of what they were about. So we had to find our own way in, and it called for Detroitizing a couple of the songs, at least anyway. We couldn't land in that kind of quasi-reggae groove on Crazy Fingers to save our lives, man. It just wasn't coming natural to us. So we had to find a way into that song that felt comfortable. King Solomon's Marbles is another one, man. You know, I used to think it was just this, you know, spontaneous improvisation, but there's actually a form to the song.
1: Oh, yeah.
0: And it's very specific, but it's a weird time signature. And I couldn't feel that groove. We didn't land there naturally, but it starts out with that lick, you know, bum bum da da da, but that was just Marvin Gaye, right? Inner City Blues.
1: Ah.
0: So it's like, all right, wait a minute. What if that we can play in our sleep? So, what if we made that, you know, kind of the motif definer? So we play it with the feel of Inner City Blues, but we adhere to the structure. And I was a little worried when we played it to be, you know, messing with some sacred writings, but the audience totally was into it and understood the reason for it, and like the switch up. So we just started playing it in the middle of our set this year. We started in January, and we'll be doing it through the year to celebrate the 50th anniversary of Blues for All. We played the whole album in its entirety in sequence in the middle of our set.
1: That's fantastic, man.
0: Yeah.
1: I've heard a couple of performances of this, and I
0: Yeah.
1: really love the way you guys are doing it. I'm a big, strong advocate of telling the story in your own voice, and I
0: Gotcha.
1: really love these ensembles that take this material and just put their own thing onto it. That's
0: Yeah.
1: what this is for, I think. Jerry, the last thing Jerry wanted was anybody slavishly imitating him, for God's sakes.
0: Yeah, no, he wouldn't want it. Bobby dug what we were doing. He got to hear a lot of it before he was gone, and that is exactly what he had in mind when he was talking about keeping the music going. We talked about it a lot, the 300 years thing. It wasn't like 300 and out. He didn't mean that. What he meant was that, you know, we still listen to Mozart, we still listen to Beethoven. Why can't the Grateful Dead be enduring like that? And that was one of the reasons that he wanted to do this, the symphony shows, because he saw it as a, if this is mapped out, anyone can get up in front of the orchestra and keep it going. And he wanted it to go way past any of our lifetimes, you know.
1: I am very, very sorry that that particular thing isn't going to happen again. I had the amazing privilege of seeing that show at Stanford a couple of
0: Oh,
1: years
0: yeah. Oh,
1: ago.
0: that was a wild
1: It
0: show. That was
1: was
0: good.
1: just, and I've talked to Giancarlo, I talked to Bobby about it in the early days of this, and it just it was such a wonderful idea, and he executed it so brilliantly.
0: So the last time I actually played with him, we performed at Royal Albert Hall with the London Philharmonic, and it was the apex of the symphony shows. He did a Days Between there that, man, I know it's recorded. I hope someday it comes out. People got to hear that. But he was on fire, and he loved being there. He loved that hall. It's got
1: Wow.
0: this crazy echo, like a reverb that comes back. And I mean, that was actually another thing about Bob, was he didn't like to use monitors. He liked hearing the hall and using the room not only as a reverb chamber, but he would play to the rhythm of the reflections. He'd call songs off in a tempo so that the echoes bouncing off the wall would be in time and it would be rhythmic.
1: Wow, that's
0: So
1: amazing.
0: he loved working with the walls of the place that we were playing in, and it really doesn't get much better than Royal Albert Hall.
1: Just love that, man. It's so great to talk with you, man. And I'm so happy that you came into this world. Your perspective on it has been so fascinating to me over these years you've been working with Bob. And I'm really delighted to see you in it. As I say, I've been a fan since Was Not Was in the 80s. And your take on all of this has been really informative and enlightening and a pleasure to appreciate. So thank you for your time and thank you for the music, man.
0: Yeah, but thank you, Dave. It's always great to see you and chat with you.

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The live album will be released on Record Store Day in November, and Don Was and the Pan Detroit Ensemble will be on tour all through August playing Blues for Allah and more. 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

0: from a 1988 album by Was Not Was titled What Up Dog. You also heard a song from Bobby Weir and Wolf Pros Live in Colorado Volume 1, released in 2022 by Third Man Records. And now, here are some scenes from next week's Grateful Dead Hour.
1: One, two, three, take a step back. One, step. 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

0: 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This has been Grateful Dead Hour number 1974. Thank you for your kind attention, everybody. I'm David Gans, and I'll meet you back here next week.
1: 1, 2, 3, take a step back. 1, 2,

Levi Platero, who continues to wow audiences every chance he gets, staying busy for the summer of 2026. That's his Is There Love from Leaving This Town on the Mainstream. Unless you tuned in for the first time, you know what's coming next. I'm Brett Mabee, your host through these sonic explorations, and I'm glad that you could join me for some musical adventures. If you are tuning in for the first time, pull up a chair. You're going to walk away with relationships to new tunes that I think keep you coming back for more. If you like a diverse range of music, you've definitely made it to the right place. If you're feeling that radio has been a little stale here lately, well, again, you've made it to the right place. Tracks from Ila Bamba and Niño de Elche with Victor Herrero as well. Later on, the family band Kind of See, a new one for the rotation from Ellen Allian, and this one's from Australian rockers Datura 4. It's the lead track from their 2026 High on the Lowbrow. Turn it up with Under a Rock and enjoy this blues psych rocker on the Mainstream.

0: Derek Miller's latest single, Out of My Head, is ironically enough one of those tracks that I just can't get out of my head. It has such a catchy hook, and I hope you were bumping along as well. A great offering from the Mohawk singer-songwriter on the mainstream. We also heard Robert Finley's Tell Everybody from the Tell Everybody 21st Century Juke Joint Jams from Easy Eyes Sound, produced by none other than Dan Arbach. And we heard Australian rockers Datura 4 with Under a Rock from their High on the Lowbrow album. I'm Brett Mabee, and if you're a singer-songwriter, I look forward to hearing from your professionally recorded originals here soon. 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Box 252, Salamanca, New York, 14779. 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Helping to wind down the first 30 minutes is Inuit singer Joey Noyuk. We'll also hear from Ilabamba, but right now it's the Red Bull Singers. I love the crossroads of tradition and contemporary sounds, and right now I miss her very much. 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
1: Yeah.

All right. As we get ready to resume our hour of musical fun, once again, it's good to have you here. I'm Brett Mabee. You might know that already. I'm coming to you from the Allegheny Territory of the Seneca Nation, and we have about 30 minutes left. Before getting back into the tunes with the Silverbacks and the Wombats, a quick and friendly reminder that to enjoy this and a whole lot more, head on over to nv1.org. The website, the official website at that, for Native Voice One, Native American Radio Network. There's also a free app that'll get this and a whole lot more on your smartphone or tablet. 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The Wombats are coming up in just a few. Right now, though, it's Mark Marilanen and his sons Cole and Fox and their family band, Kind of Sea. It was a COVID-20 project, and I hope it continues to pick up momentum as well. I love the disco stylings of Radio Riot, a great track to kick off this set on the mainstream.

The Wombats, I Love America, and She Hates Me, today on the Mainstream. We also heard Silverbacks Giving Away an Inch Of from their Easy Being a Winner. And it was Kind of C's Radio Riot, the lead single from the band's first project, today on the Mainstream. Sadly, that does just about do it for me. You're always welcome back. I hope you're not sick of me, right? Right? I cherish this time, and again, I broadcast 7 days a week, 3 hours a day, so make it on back any time of day. And if you just can't wait until it airs on your favorite local airwaves again, you can always check things out at mainstreamradio.net. Use the chat feature there to stay in touch, or any myriad of ways to get your music into me as well. I'm also looking for recommendations and things like that, so if there's a song that you feel is missing from the Mainstream and it's a recent release, feel free to send that along. I try to keep a finger on the pulse, but I'm only one man. So again, stay tuned for some more great music. Georgia Smith and WizKid before this block is through. Right now, though, it is our second new edition, and it's a techno one. I try to keep things pretty evenly balanced, and as there is a growing presence of indigenous musicians in the electronica scene, well, I got to keep things going there as well. So, released June 4th, you're invited to enjoy Ellen Allian's Riot, a sneak peek of her latest album, New Life, on the Mainstream.

Mary in the Junkyard is one of the newest UK talents on the international scene, and they just put out their debut release, Role Model Hermit, on July 3rd. It came out on AMF Records, and the band is already promoting with a massive UK, European, and North American tour for the remainder of the year. From the album, it's Blood, a recent addition into the rotation, and there is no finer way to get into our listening with on your new favorite show. I'm Brett Mabee. I'm thankful you're well, and I hope there are good minds everywhere across our beautiful Mother Earth today. And if you're tuning in for the first time, well, you're in for a treat. I think you'll find a breath of fresh air as we seek to reimagine a mainstream music scene from a public radio perspective. We're putting the community back into community radio, one great song and one great listener at a time. I want to stay in touch as well. Stick around for details on how to do just that. We'll be enjoying music from Far From Saints, a supergroup of sorts, or a collaboration perhaps is a better way to describe the one-off band. We'll also be getting in another new one from the First Floor Highways' latest album, so stick around for one from the Albuquerque-based rockers. Indian Agent, an earlier project of Nicholas Gallinan, is coming up before this block is through, as is one from Broken Love, but it's time to get a new tune in from Jack White's seventh studio album, Frozen Charlotte. Dollar Bill is the lead single and the first full reveal of the album's tone. Let me know what you think about it. I'll be back before you know it. Right now, enjoy this newest edition on the mainstream.

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그냥 가.

why devil try steal good souls. But we reflect that light. Let's go.

Indian Agents, Sending Love to the Ones Who Know, featuring Budo and the Inuit soul man himself, Kachung. That's found on the Meditations in the Key of Red album. I do believe a project that has seen the light of day on Sub Pop Records. Now, of course, Nicky Gallinan is best known for his ongoing work with the art scene and some of his artistic installations as well. He's a very talented multidisciplinary artist, and although Indian Agent, I do believe, was released prior to being signed with Sub Pop Records, I do believe, again, that it has been re-released there as well. And that set was also Broken Love's Pulling Leeches, and for the first time in the rotation, it was Jack White's Dollar Bill from his latest and seventh studio album, Frozen Charlotte. If you're just now getting here, I'm Brett Mabee, and it's good to have you for this hour of listening. Before we part ways, music from Horatio Luna. Later on, Samantha Crane, my good friend Graham Jones. Unbeknownst to me, when we first got caught up on Gyno, he had actually spent a little bit of time right in my backyard. I mean, you know, not literally, but in the state park that's right in my backyard. So I am hoping he passes through again here in the near future, hopefully sooner than later. Right now, and as I was mentioning in the opener, this is a collaboration between Stereophonics' Kelly Jones and Patty Lynn and Dwight Baker of The Wind and the Wave. Now, I was really hoping that there were going to be more projects developed from this collaboration, but as it is, Far From Saints still only has their one self-titled release. I love Faded Black Tattoo, and it's a great way to get back into our hour of listening with On the Mainstream.

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There are a lot of exciting things happening there, as it's going to be a great vehicle to pull together some of this audio fun and take it to a new visual level as well. So stick around for more details on that and check things out on the Full Moon Radio. Before our time together is up, we'll be hearing from Morgan Freeman in his first blues album. Before you know it, though, is some Samantha Crane, and this one from the UK soul of Smooth and Terrell. They call their sound Northern Funk, as they blend soul funk, rare grooves, and the Northern English working class storytelling style together into a modern electronic production. It's Echoes from the EP of the same name on The Mainstream.

Graham Jones, It's a Cold, Cold Place, a track that did quite well, I do believe, on the Indigenous Music Countdown and found on Graham's 2023, Creatures and Criminals. We also heard Samantha Crane's Dart from her Gumshoe release, and it was Smoove and Terrell's Echoes from their 2023 EP of the same name. I hope you'll join me again sooner than later. Tell your friends and family, the more the merrier. Of course, music is always best experienced when shared with others. That's why we love live concerts so much, right? And for the longest time, in fact, 99.999% of human history, and probably before that, that was the only way to listen to music as well. So again, let's bring some of that community spirit back into our musical adventures. 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So, check things out digitally there. One from Morgan Freeman and the Chinook Orchestra. Also, some Delane, but right now it's First Floor Highways, the Albuquerque-based rockers who, in 2026, released their debut album Under the Sun. This is the second track from the album we're getting into the rotation. It's described as a slow burn, a heart-heavy track that shows the band's softer storytelling side. Let me know what you think about it. It's Don't You Go on the Mainstream.

The Hodino Shoney electronic duo of Bear Thomas and Tim the Toolman Hill, a.k.a. The Hallucination, continue to be one of 2026 can't-miss acts. And for their latest single, they teamed up with a Toronto-based producer, Tona, for their single, Lucy. A great track on this here show, The Mainstream. I'm Brett Mabee. Nyawas kena gagwego. I'm thankful you're well. And, as always, I hope there are good minds everywhere across our beautiful Mother Earth today. If you're joining for the first time, don't forget I broadcast 7 days a week, 3 hours a day, so there are ample opportunities to shake things up on your favorite public radio station. And before our hour is through, we'll be listening to music from the likes of Zara Larsson, Adrian Wall, also the mostly instrumental Paris-based Limanianas. Two new tracks, one of which comes from veteran rockers The Rolling Stones, and, oh well, he's not quite as old, but Graham Coxon, of course, has been at it a long time. He's not only one of the founding members of Blur, he's also had an incredible solo career, and sometimes those worlds just don't jive. He was working on some solo material about a decade ago, and then when Blur reunited in 2014, that album got put on the shelf, and after fans kept asking about it, Castle Park is finally seeing the light of day. This track is one of the lead singles, and I love the vintage vibes of Billy Says.

you from the Allegheny Territory of the Seneca Nation. I'm Justin Woodmansey from the band Alamantra, and you are listening to Native Voice One.

The Mountain Goats with Shallow Gray from their Days album. We also heard Wildorado and Samantha Crane with Cherry Plum. Before that was 21 Pilots' Lavish, and from Blur founder Graham Coxon, his newly reemerged, quote, lost album Castle Park was released in June, and that was the very kink-sounding Billy Says that we introduced into the rotation for the first time during this broadcast. It's good to have you here. I'm Brett Mabee, and as always, I hope you tell your friends and family that we like to shake things up on this newly reimagined mainstream that sees us getting the champion musicians from all across the globe, while of course giving a little attention to the hardworking indigenous artists of Turtle Island. We'll be hearing from Misha and the Spanx. Later on, Jemez Pueblo singer-songwriter, sculptor, and multidisciplinary artist Adrian Wall. The latest from the Rolling Stones. In fact, the song that we're putting into the rotation, I think, is one of my favorites in decades. So stay tuned for more details on that. Suki Waterhouse is coming up momentarily, but our first track of this set comes to us from the Houston-raised artist Sir Tegan Harris and their project Love Spells. It's the Keep It To Yourself song getting us back into this block. I'll be back before you know it on the mainstream.

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Box 252, Salamanca, New York, 14779. Look forward to hearing from you, and of course, that's not the only reason you're welcome to reach out. If you're a fan of the show, want to tell me how much you're enjoying these songs, you're welcome to do that. Or if there are musicians in your local area that are really putting the work in and it's paying off, the following's there, they got great recordings, let's get them on the mainstream as well. And again, check out the webpage at mainstreamradio.net for all of that contact information and a whole lot more. In the remainder of our time, the Limiñanas, I'll return again after Omar Apollo. We'll also hear from Indian City, the latest from the Rolling Stones. And right now, this is a singer-songwriter who shouldn't have to debunk death rumors. And sadly, I think it's a thing that we even have to talk about this so often. My poor dad is constantly getting a hold of me because he says so-and-so passed away and he saw it on YouTube. And I had to say, you got to stop getting your celebrity passing news that way, because there's a good chance it's fake. And Aaron Neville was one of those artists who was reported to have passed back in the beginning of July. Now, it's great news that he's here with us still, and there are some rumors that he's working on a new album and a world tour, but neither of those are actually slated for 2026, so you'll just have to stay tuned for more details on that. This is from the Take Me to the River New Orleans documentary soundtrack, and Aaron Neville has teamed up with the Dirty Dozen Brass Band for Stompin' Ground, a great track that gives you those New Orleans vibes here on the main.

Face and Melvin. Billy beat the world. Treacher Slim. Second Line Black. Big Chief Jolly. The Ratty Chin. Apache Red. Brother Jake. Stack of Lee. James Booker. Marvin and Johnny. Off the Mighty Road. Horn Man. Jabby. Izzy Cool. Yeah.

Calio Project, Magnolia, St. Thomas, Polyland, St. Bernard, Melpomene, yeah, sometimes them streets was mean, can you dig? But that was my stomping grounds. Where you at, Jack?

from Omar Apollo's God Said No. It's Dispose of Me, bringing that block and ultimately my time with you to an end on the mainstream. Earlier, we heard the Limiñanas, Adrian Wall, and Aaron Neville alongside the Dirty Dozen Brass Band, a track from the Take Me to the River New Orleans documentary. Thank you for joining me today, and I look forward to the next chance we have to get into some great music again together. And as always, I love hearing from you, so if there are songs that you want to hear on the mainstream, feel free to reach out to me with those recommendations, or if you're a professional singer-songwriter, or if there are bands in your local area that we just got a spotlight. As long as they have professionally recorded music that's available for purchase, well, that's the good news. So again, stay tuned for more details. Son of Hueldi, the important project of my good friend, the talented Hopi and Diné singer-songwriter J.J. Otero. Now, I just saw that he and some family members are the subjects of a French documentary about the Otero family, so stick around for more details on that. I can't wait to get caught up with him on Guy Note. But in the meantime, I do have one final set that's going to help to wind down this hour. We'll hear from Indian City as well, but not before this June 24th single from the Rolling Stones. It's a part of their latest album, Foreign Tongues. Produced by longtime collaborator Andrew Watt, the band laid down 10 tracks in the span of 4 weeks. Not too bad for a bunch of 80-year-olds. Without further ado, for your consideration and approval, let me know what you think about Divine Intervention. Yeah!

Released June 26 on Partisan Records, Beth Orton's latest album, The Ground Above, sees her visiting themes of survival, renewing, motherhood, identity, and political unease on the songs. And that one is the title track, getting us into the hour of incredible listening today on the mainstream. I'm Brett Mabee, and it's so good to have you here. As always, ni always kana kagwego. Ait kwa ongwenyo sa danet gaedo nanga monisa day. Hanti wasonda ge heodok. I hope you have fun today and every day and all the time in between. We need all the good vibes we can get, and I trust that's one of the very valid reasons that you're joining me here on your favorite local airwaves. If you're a digital listener, that means you've gone the extra step to go out of your way and tune in with me, which means I love you. I love you, I love you. So, as always, stick around for the hour if you can. We'll hear from Hatahtli, the talented Dene singer-songwriter, Hatahtli Nazwiler. It'll be one from his latest album that came out on Dangerbird Records. A new one to get into the rotation from Indigenous singer-songwriter Liv Waite, a part of the Marilynan Music label. Her latest offering has a lot of great Beatle vibes, and I know that term is used a lot, and for me it might be the flute mellotron thing that you hear in her song that is also reminiscent of the Beatles' Strawberry Fields Forever. But all that to say, you got to stick around for an incredible new edition. And while we're on the topic of new tunes, this one's from the husband and wife duo of Michael and Tanya Trotter. Their latest album is The Story of Michael and Tanya, and it's a love story of epic proportions. Released May 7th, enjoy their single Don't Say Goodbye. And don't you say goodbye to me quite yet. We have a lot more listening today on the mainstream.

Let's cut through.

Clico artist Dago Wolf. Today on The Mainstream, a track from his Yellowstone album and song in the Clico language. I love hearing contemporary sounds with ancient indigenous languages. There's a juxtaposition there that really adds to some incredible storytelling. We also introduced the Warren Treaty's Don't Say Goodbye single into the rotation for the first time, a song that's a part of the husband and wife duo's latest album, The Story of Michael and Tanya. I'm Brett Mabee, and should you ever be feeling lonely, you can reach out to me at brett@mainstreamradio.net, or heck, why not use the chat feature that's found right there on the homepage at mainstreamradio.net. While you're there, take a look around, because I'm always adding more details to the site. Some of the other experiences that you can have with Turtle Island Tunes Full Moon Radio, some of the unique collaborations and projects that I've had the honor of working on together with collaborators, both here and on the Wakaw communities, with friends across Turtle Island as well. There's some really cool things happening. I'm grateful to be a part of the movement, and as always, you're welcome to reach out to me with ideas that we can kick around as well. So use the chat feature and all the features found on mainstreamradio.net. The talented Abenaki jazz composer Molly Obomswen is coming up before this block is through. A track of hers that was found on her Sweet Tooth album, it still is, but you know what I mean, and one that the Julia Keefe Indigenous Big Band also recently covered as a part of their debut album as well. We'll be hearing from Tedeschi Trucks in this block, but not before Cherokee and Muscogee Creek singer-songwriter Kaylin Fay. Blending Americana folk and Cherokee storytelling, her newest album, Garden, was released April 3rd. And from that collection of tunes, it's 7 here on The Mainstream.

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I'm Brett Mabee, and a shout out to friends who are dialed in on Live 365 and the Full Moon Radio, whether it be on the full World Wide Web website at www.live365.com or the free app that makes it available for Android and Apple users, and the ability to put the Full Moon Radio on your smart TV, which includes Apple TV, Roku, and Fire Stick. There's a lot of ways to take me and these great songs with you wherever you go. And should you be on Rune, the musical metadata curation site that offers some pretty high-definition listening experiences, you can actually find the Full Moon Radio there as well. And sometimes I like popping that on. So again, check things out a number of different ways with the Full Moon Radio. Lorraine's coming up before this hour's through. Also Lakota singer Scotty Clifford and Spirit's Cry. A new one to get into the rotation from Métis singer Liv Wade. The first song of this set comes courtesy of Dene singer-songwriter Hatotli. He put out an album on Danger Bird Records, which has released music from some of the most influential indie acts of the last 20 years, including Silver Sun Pickups, Fits in the Tantrums, Minus the Bear, The Frights, their current roster, including, again, Hatotli and Seawolf, Night Shop, just to name a few. From Hatotli's most excellent I'll Be Around, it's Wait for You, as I wait for you to join me one last time here on The Mainstream.

0: is that little space we find in the dark each night without a light, in the bend of dark arms, safe from trauma, grief, and strife. Black is the color of real jungle fever in Belize, Tanzania, or Papua New Guinea. Sweaty black bodies swinging wildly, uninhibited, unashamed, unabashedly free. Black is the color of the Atlantic floor, the complexion of the sky god directly north. It is the sunset horizon disappearing into Ontario Lake. Black is block party speakers blasting black bass beats over nodding nappy heads, carnival drums swirling black rhythms around hips, and barefoot souls stained deep in shades of red. Black is the color. Black is the color of love.
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A match made in folk Americana heaven. That's Samantha Crane and First Aid Kits. Pot, Count, and Call Return. There. Summer 2026 single, bringing that block in my time with you to an end on the mainstream. We also heard Danielle Ponder's Power, Amethyst Kia's Wild Turkey from the Wary and Strange album, and again, it was Hotly's Wait for You from his latest Danger Bird Records release, I'll Be Around, that kicked off the set. Thank you for joining me today, and I can't wait to do this again. You're always welcome to join me on your favorite local airwaves. Check those listings for the next time you can dial in. I broadcast 7 days a week, 3 hours a day, so there's a good chance you might be joining me sooner than later. But if you just can't wait, head on over to mainstreamradio.net, where I do keep the full digital archive up to date. In the remainder of our time is music from Bob Jr., Tofu Smell, and this one from Red River Métis singer-songwriter with some Scandinavian roots as well, Liv Wade. This is a sneak peek of her 2026 fall release, Fur Queen. As I was mentioning earlier in the hour, I love the Beatles vibes of this song, and it's not just because of the flute setting on the mellotron as well. I think there's a lot of fun to be had in Blue House Paint, and of course, that's one of the key ingredients in anything Beatle-esque. It's a great song for your consideration and approval. Let me know what you think about it. In the meantime, turn off your mind, relax, and float down the mainstream, huh? Don't get...

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And you're listening to Native Voice One, the Native American Radio Network.

Turnpike Troubadours teamed up with 6-time Grammy nominee and 7-time IBMA Mandolin Player of the Year, Sierra Hole, who became the first woman ever to win that prestigious Mandolin Player Award. That's their collaboration, Feeling Good Again, a recent addition into the rotation on the mainstream. Nyawiskano, I'm Brett Mabee, and I'm excited to be bringing you this hand-picked playlist. Let's admit it, algorithms provide a boring way to discover new music. As I take a look ahead, we'll be hearing from Whitney Tye, also Alison Brown and Steve Martin, as we continue on with some great bluegrass. Derek Miller, a new one from Trampled by Turtles, and Jeff Tweedy of Wilco. In this first set, Wolf Saga, and this one from Genesis frontman Peter Gabriel. He continues with his ongoing Lunar Cycle album rollout, releasing a new song on a full moon, and this one was just in time for the strawberry moon. It's also being described as one of the most, quote, Gabriel-esque pieces he's released in years. Enjoy the bright side mix of I Belong to the Sky, here on the mainstream.

From Wolf Saga's My Time EP, it's Glance on the Mainstream. And we also introduced Peter Gabriel's I Belong to the Sky, the Bright Side remix that was released for the Strawberry Moon in June, a great new addition into the rotation.

0: I'm Brett Mabey, and as always, I want to hear how much you're enjoying these songs. 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And of course, you're welcome to reach out to me for a variety of reasons, including promoting some of the bands that are in your local area that you feel deserves that mainstream attention. And of course, if you're a singer-songwriter, get your tracks in for consideration as well. Bittersweet is coming up before too long. And looking ahead to the second half, Shabaka, The Bloodshots, Trampled by Turtles and Jeff Tweedy, and a whole lot more. This London-based singer-songwriter grew up in a creative household. Jesse Ware's father was John Ware, a BBC Panorama reporter, and her sister Hannah is an actress as well. Her mom, Lenny, is one of her biggest supporters, and before working in music full-time, she was also a journalist, a sports reporter with the Daily Mirror, and a TV production assistant alongside 50 Shades of Grey author E.L. James. It's Jesse Ware's Automatic from Superbloom helping us to get back into this set on the mainstream.
1: What you got? You've got a perfect woman. She treats you right, keeps you satisfied. It's automatic.

0: 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And whether you're tuned in analog or digitally, it's always good to have you here. And should you have to step away from listening on your favorite local airwaves, you can hand off with your own station's live stream. There's a good chance that's a service that's provided, as it's pretty common these days. So be sure to check that out to stay up to date with the mainstream, all the great local programming, community events, and personalities you've come to know and love on the station that you call home. Before this hour is through, one from Allison Brown and Steve Martin. And right now we're going to kick things off with Burke Jodwin. His most recent album, Fly Away, continues to gain attention. And one of the cool things to point out about this release is that his family has joined him on most of the tracks. He has one daughter playing bass on every track, another daughter singing on several songs, his son sings on a track, and his wife even contributes hand claps. It's a family affair, and right now, featuring Joey Styles, Turn It Up with White Man's World, and I'll be back with you one last time today on the mainstream.
1: November 1885. Eight Cree men were hung at Fort Battleford. They were found guilty of murder in relation to the Frog Lake Massacre. They were tried in English, although they did not speak English. The children were brought in from the Battleford Industrial School to watch and to learn that the red man is now living in a white man's world.

Chewbacca and Mara the Mountain from A Future Untold, today on the mainstream. Earlier in the set, from Alison Brown's Safe, Sensible, and Sane, that was her collaboration with Steve Martin and Jason Mraz in Statement of Your Affairs. The first song of the set was one from Burke Jodwin's latest full-length album, Fly Away. If you're just now joining, well, get here sooner next time. As it is sadly that time, I got to step out of the studio for a little bit. I'm going to miss you, just like I know you're going to miss me, right? Be sure to check those listings for the next time you can dial into the mainstream with Brett, maybe, or to tune in digitally, head on over to mainstreamradio.net or nv1.org to enjoy this and all of the incredible offerings of the originators in the scene, Native Voice One, Native American Radio Network. 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As we wind down this hour, one from the Bloodshots, Derek Miller, and this one from Trampled by Turtles and Jeff Tweedy. They teamed up for this Banjo Dad Records release. It came out June 26, and for your consideration and approval, enjoy. Love is everywhere. Beware on the mainstream.

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1: All right, it's Undercurrents. I'm Greg McVicker, excited to be here with lots of new music this hour from Buffalo Weavers, Smash Palace, Laura Love. What do you say we get started with this one from Sufjan Stevens? It's Dear Mr. Supercomputer.

Three new ones in a row for you there. Laura Love from her album Uppity. Two of Us. Smash Palace from their album 21 with Strange Things Happen. Heartless Bastards gave us the title track from A Beautiful Life. And going way back to 2009, Dear Mr. Supercomputer from The Avalanche, Sufjan Stevens. It's Undercurrents. I'm Greg, and let's jump right back in now with Norah Jones.

0: Thank you. Thank you. You guys are nice, thanks. We all need a little love, right? Thanks for giving us lots of love. We love you.
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3: 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The ants go marching one by one, hurrah, hurrah.

How to be able to sing like that. Isn't that nice? Bombadil, Good News Sadie from the album Fences from a few years back. New from Shovels and Rope from, it's kind of a children's record, I think, Busted Jukebox Volume 3, The Ants Go Marching, featuring the Shrimp Records family band. One for the kids, if they're listening. And it was Norah Jones, Don't Know Why, from a live album, Till We Meet Again. Hey, it's Undercurrents, Greg with you. Music from Alejandro Escovedo coming up in just a minute.

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Thank you all. Miranda Lambert ahead, J.J. Gray and Mofro. And right now, a music giant. This is Alejandro Escovedo.

From Northern Florida, J.J. Gray and Mofro, Light a Candle. It's from the album Old Glory. Laura Nyro and LaBelle. Thinking about her because I watched that David Geffen biopic. It's something about imagination, but it's fantastic. Hope you. We'll put that on the list of handpicked videos for you. And it was Alejandro Escovedo with Arizona from The Boxing Mirror. It's Undercurrents. I'm Greg McVicker. It's a joy to be here, really, just to be here playing music for you and hanging out. And with that in mind, here's Carlos Santana and Chris Stapleton from the new album Blessings and Miracles. This is Joy.

Simply Lovely from St. Vincent, We Put a Pearl into the Ground, from her 2012 album, Marry Me. St. Vincent, new from Buffalo Weavers on Undercurrents, The Dark is Getting Bright, the name of the album. We heard The Other Side of the Dream. Miranda Lambert in there with I'm Moving On, and it was Carlos Santana and Chris Stapleton, Joy from Blessings and Miracles. Well, radio's kind of a miracle. We put it in here, it goes out there, everyone gets to be together, even though we're all spread out. 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I'm Greg McVicker, and you can find us at undercurrentsradio.net. 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
1: All right, it's Undercurrents. Gabriela Castellan here with you. Can't wait to play the music I've picked out for you for this hour. We'll hear The War on Drugs, Rodney Crowell, Cautious Clay, and Fantastic Negrito. Let's begin with Brett Denon.

That's Graham Lush's band Midnight North with The Sailor and the Sea. Before that, we heard Lacey Hill with Hard to Say Goodbye. The War on Drugs delivered us I Don't Live Here Anymore. And Brett Denon started that set with Ain't No Reason from his 2007 release So Much More. You're listening to Undercurrents. I'm Gabriela. We've got Rodney Crowell and John Trudell around the corner. But first, here's a lovely tune from Sheryl Crow featuring Emmylou Harris.

0: I was crazy before.
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0: hit and miss. Me and Buzz forgot where I was, looking for a disguise that passes, cutting class in our looking glasses. Sons were acting like their fathers, mothers acting like their daughters. There was a rich, ugly lady, thought her money made her pretty. There was a respected, powerful man, being mean with a reckless hand. Told me they were out of civil rights. I looked like a case for civil rights.
1: Me and Jesus
0: trying to keep loose. Step ahead of the goose-stepping goose. New age world in an old world cage. Supply and demand, long on demand. And happiness is in short supply. Dealer man's not dealing drugs because people do drugs. It's so they will. A way of fixing them while they break. As they run out of wishes and hope, he steps in with materials and dope.
2: I was crazy before.
0: Crazy again.
2: I won the fool's war.
0: In a game I can't win.

0: I guess are in a mess. 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I cried, don't do me like you done. Can't you see I'm somebody's kid? I was feeling lonesome and blue, so I called my steady Mavia. She changed her number to 976. Guess she's lonesome and blue too. I tried to catch a falling star. 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What I call falling star struck.
1: I was crazy before.
0: Now I'm crazy again.
2: I won the fool's war.
0: In a game I can't win.

Remembering John Trudell with Somebody's Kid from his album AKA Graffiti Man. Rodney Crowell was in front of that with This Body Isn't All There Is to Who I Am. And Sheryl Crow and Emmylou Harris gave us Nobody's Perfect. Can't agree more. You're listening to Undercurrents. I'm Gabriela. We'll hear Amethyst Kia in just a minute.

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We fondly remember Frank Bay, who died a little over a year ago. That was All My Dues Are Paid. In front of that, we heard Fantastic Negrito with a new one called Rolling Through California. It was Cautious Clay with Roots and Amethyst Kia with Black Myself. You're listening to Undercurrents. I'm Gabriela. If you're just joining us, welcome. Just in time for the new protest song from Cuba. This is Patria y Vida.

0: This is Mark Bookley with the Community Calendar for Friday through Sunday, July 31st through August 2nd on KPTZ 91.9 FM Port Townsend. Here's a sample of art gallery offerings over the weekend. The Grover Gallery is featuring the works of Larry Crockett, Avi Ruth, and Brian Goodman. The Grover Gallery is open Friday through Monday from noon until 5 p.m. The Aurora Loop Gallery hosts Kathy Sarkowski, The Desire to be Special. The ADA Accessible Gallery is open from noon to 5 p.m. Thursdays through Sundays. On Saturday, Strange Days Comics and Games is sponsoring a running and walking club. This is a casual community group open to all that meets at Strange Days Comics and Games in Uptown. All abilities, skills, and ages are welcome, with youth under 16 years old requiring an adult to be present. The event starts at 8 a.m. The Port Townsend Farmers Market is open from 9 a.m. to 2 p.m. in Uptown Port Townsend. Music will be provided by Joel Stoner and the J-Jazz. Junior Ranger Program in Fort Worden State Park. Programs are designed to engage ages 4 to 12, but all ages are welcome to attend. Parents must accompany their children. The program, run by park rangers, is at Battery Stoddard in the park from 11 to 11:45 a.m. Centrum Blues Showcase. Traditional blues faculty artists who have been teaching all week at Centrum will take to the stage for a grand showcase of their talents. The performance begins at 1:30 p.m. at the McCurdy Pavilion in Fort Worden. Skate Park Mural Info and Input Session with Jesse Joshua Watson, where you can talk with the artist, draw some sea creatures, and share your ideas. The session is at the Seamus Sims Skate Park in Port Townsend from 5 to 8 p.m. On Saturday's entertainment calendar, KPTZ Concerts in the Woods is welcoming Jasper Lepak and Avery Hill to the Laurel B. Johnson Community Center in Coyle at 3 p.m. The concert will be outdoors. Centrum's Blues in the Clubs, Night 2. Traditional blues faculty artists take to the stages in clubs set up across Fort Worden campus to share their craft. The music begins at 7:30 p.m. For more information, see Centrum's website. On Sunday, the Chimicum Farmers Market is open at the Chimicum Farm Stand. Music is provided by Ash Devine. The market is open from 10 a.m. to 2 p.m. Crafternoon happens every Sunday afternoon from 2 to 5:30 p.m. at Bazaar Girls Yarn Shop in Port Townsend. The gathering is for fiber artists of all ages. On Sunday's entertainment calendar, there's a beginning line dance class at 1 p.m. at the Quimper Grange in Port Townsend. Grateful for Growers, a concert to protect Port Townsend's growing spaces and honor the people working the land. The concert is at the Quimper Grange in Port Townsend beginning at 6 p.m. Jazz Sunday features the Hot Club of Port Townsend in the Sunset Lounge of the Field Arts and Events Hall in Port Angeles. The jazz is from noon to 1:30 p.m. See Field Arts website for more information. And that's it for the weekend community calendar. 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
1: 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I'm DJ Mars, and as you might expect, at this time on a

Guess what time it is. Yeah. It's time for In a Fine Style with me, DJ Mars. Every Saturday morning from 8 to 9:30, it's reggae, dub, ska, rocksteady, and more. I'd like to thank Robert Ambrose for sitting in for me last week. I was on a mission, and I 95% succeeded. So, let's get the reggae rolling.

0: How's that for a funky reggae way to wake up on Saturday morning? That's Dubism and Cedric Brooks with Dub Force. Got it on a 10-inch single from Pressure Sounds, and I'm glad to add that one to my collection. DJ Mars with you on KPTZ, and this is In a Fine Style, reggae, dub, and ska. We started the show out with Yabby You with Turn Me Loose Dub. Michael Prophet did Fight It to the Top. And then, as I just said, Cedric Brooks and Dubism with Dub Force. So you can celebrate Jamaican Independence Day with KPTZ at Finn River tomorrow, Sunday, August 2nd, from 4 to 7 p.m. Guest chefs Natalie Evans and Carlington Noble are preparing a special Jamaican-style dish to coincide with Finn River's annual Orchard Vibrations, featuring live reggae music from Lion of Judah. Tickets for this special Jamaican Independence Day dinner are available at finriver.com. That's tomorrow from 4 to 7. Welcomed by KPTZ, and I may even be there. I wasn't asked officially, but I believe as a member of the community, I can show up. And any legal reasons why I couldn't show up don't really count. Actually, there aren't any, but I just thought, you know, when you're waking up with DJ Mars on a Saturday morning, who knows what he's going to tell you?
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Hi, this is Julian from Dub Spencer and Trent Hill out of Switzerland, and you're tuned in to In a Fine Style with DJ Mars, only on KPTC, Port Townsend.

The Soul Brothers getting down in the studio. That's from the Studio One 007 compilation, licensed to ska, James Bond, and other film soundtracks and TV themes. So the Soul Brothers, James Bond, Danger Man. This is DJ Mars, not so dangerous, at least not this early in the morning. Give me time to wake up, though. And, you know, I might just surprise you. Dub Spencer and Trance Hill before that with their London Calling London Dub Victor Rice remix. And Dave Barker did Groove Me and Susan Cadogan with The Feeling Is Right. And both of those last two are from a couple of compilations that actually just came out last week. And somehow, while I was over in that burg of Seattle, Washington last weekend, last Friday, I was able to pick them both up at one of my favorite record stores. So one of the compilations is called Funk the Reggae Beat, and it is 23 funk-flavored essential reggae tracks from the Trojan Vaults. The other one is called Living for the City, Soul Reggae Classics, 23, performed by some of Jamaica's greatest talents. So anyway, a couple of really cool compilations, and I'll see if I can get to more from these two later in the show. If not this week, then I can definitely bring them to you next week. This is KPTZ, Port Townsend. We're broadcasting right out of Building 305, actually in the bunker of the building, down in the bowels of Building 305. And when I say bowels, I mean the bottom. There's nobody here right now but me, so you got to understand. That's like, it's like the kid on Home Alone, you know. I get let loose to do whatever I want. Hey, but one thing I wanted to mention to you is it takes 1,000 donors per day to sustain blood supplies for patients in our community. Bloodworks Northwest holds blood drives in Jefferson County and elsewhere in Washington throughout the year. The next blood drive in Port Townsend is Thursday, August 27th. Thursday, August 27th from 9 a.m. to 3 p.m. in the Safeway parking lot. Now, it'll probably be in some kind of a big RV, not just like in the parking lot. You know, that'd be kind of weird. Anyway, for more information and to schedule a donation, visit bloodworksnorthwest.org. And now, speaking of our big city to the east, our big city called Seattle, I have a request from one of our Seattle listeners. And so we're going to hear right now from Easy Star All Stars. 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

This is Dub Revolution. Do you read me? Loud and clear. This is Dub Revolution. Dub Recarnation. We are recreating creation from dub. Then we go into love and live forever happy.

little percolating organ there. And if I don't know what's Super Boss, that's Super Boss. In fact, that's the name of it, Super Boss. Credited to the Tommy McCook All-Stars and found on the U-Roy compilation version galore, which houses, in this case, it's a double CD, and the first CD is the album version galore, and then a bunch of bonus tracks, many of them not with U-Roy rapping over it. And then the other disc is the first U-Roy album, which was just called U-Roy, which also has bonus tracks. So 42 tracks in all. Collect them all. Before that, we heard the title track from Lee Perry and the Upsetters' quintessential dub and reggae album, Super Ape. And we started out with Easy Star All-Stars and their tremendous version of Paranoid Android from Radio Dread. It's a complete cover of Radiohead's OK Computer album, and it's one of my favorites. It's 8:48, going on 49. I'm DJ Mars. This is In a Fine Style. 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You'd get this and whatever was going on at that time. 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

Well, how's that for groovy? Mr. Jimmy Cliff, boy, am I going to miss that guy. I already do. Jimmy Cliff with Pack Up Hang Ups. What a great tune. Not exactly reggae, not exactly ska, but it's Jimmy Cliff, so he can do what he wants. DJ Mars with you on In a Fine Style, and before Mr. Cliff, we heard the Observers and the Reggae Crusaders with both sides of the single of Bring the Coochie Come. And those are featured on a really cool compilation, which has a little story to it. It's called Dreadlocks Coming to Dinner, and it is basically the Observers 7-inch singles, 1973 to 1975. And I ordered this CD along with a number of others directly from the record label, which is Dr. Bird, a subsidiary of a bigger record label called Cherry Red, and they're fantastic. I can get all my punk stuff there. I can get all my reggae stuff there. It's a one-stop shop. But anyway, so I'd ordered a bunch of CDs when they'd had a particular sale, and I ordered this one, so excited to get it. In fact, it was the first one I opened up in this package. And when I was inspecting the CDs, or as I would do with CDs or vinyl, whenever I get something in the mail, first thing I do is check them out and make sure they're all right. Well, disc two on this one had a tremendous scratch in it. It wouldn't even mount. So I tried mounting it on my computer disk drive, on my CD player in my living room, on another CD player, on one of the CD players here. Wouldn't. So I got them to send me another one. And it had to come all the way from England. So it was like another month before the replacement disk came. Just letting you know that, because I like to keep you apprised of what's going on in my life. We started that set out with The Beat and Too Nice to Talk To, what's called the Dubweiser version. And The Beat being, of course, known as the English Beat here in America. And over in England, they're called the American Beat. No, that's not true. They're just called The Beat. Anyway, it's 9:07. We have another 23 minutes on In a Fine Style with me, DJ Mars. I'm your host, and I'm here every Saturday morning at 8 to bring you the best in reggae, dub, ska, rocksteady, and more. Stay tuned for The Front Porch, which starts at 9:30. Eileen will be here to bring you the best in folk music. And until then, let's see, do I have something I got to read here? I'm off mic, I know. Well, I'll bring this one up. Concerts on the Dock is welcomed sometimes by KPTZ, and it's put on by PT Main Street. And we are really excited to bring you Uncle Funk and the Dope Six coming up this Thursday, August 6th, from 5 to 7 at Pope Marine Park in downtown PT. A true crowd favorite, Uncle Funk and the Dope Six bring the ultimate dance party to the dock with a full horn section, it says. Deep grooves and nonstop funk, soul, and rock and roll. They keep the energy high and the dance floor packed from start to finish. And it's true, they really do. They really do. In fact, I got to see them at a semi-private event a couple weeks ago. Always great to see him. I'm friends with the bass player. I don't really know him that well, but we always talk. And because I'm a bass player too. So, you know, we're talking shop. But anyway, great to see them. And you don't want to miss Uncle Funk, seriously. And I might also add that they have asked me to MC this week. So I'm going to bring them on stage for you. So come on down and see them at Pope Marine Park Thursday at 5. Rock and roll with Uncle Funk and the Dope Six. Lots of soul, too. All right, so we're going to continue now, and I have something, another one from that Dreadlocks Coming to Town, because it is actually a various artist type thing. And this is from a fellow named Winston Wright, and this is Melancholy Rock. On In a Fine Style with me, DJ Mars, on KPT.

Ladies, gentlemen, have you ever had anyone say that to you? My love is warmer than chocolate fudge. There it is. That's a scientist, and it's from a great album that is somewhat timely right now. I played it for you a week before last. It's called Scientist Wins the World Cup, and that is Extra Time number one. It's the CD version is separated into tracks 1 through 10, which are 10 dangerous matches, and then tracks 11 through 15 are Extra Time, and then track 16 is the Golden Goal. Now, I don't know if Golden Goal is penalty kicks or you know what, but, or, you know, just like somebody scores and then that's it. But anyway, I got to play this for you and I'll be right back. 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All right, so we got time for a couple more, and the front porch is up next at 9:30, so thanks for tuning in this morning. Glad to have you with me. Don't forget to tune in Monday afternoon from 3 to 5. It'll be DJ Mars with Interstellar Overdrive. I mean Interstellar Underwear, and I'd be glad to see you, so, or hear you from you. So thanks for listening. Have a great weekend. Here is something from... Joss Stitch.

You are tuned to KPTZ 91.9. Oof, got those numbers for a sec. In Port Townsend, this is Eileen Deutsch, and happy to be here with you again for another Front Porch today from 9:30 until 11. And we got folk music, and we're going to start out with something pretty folky. We're going to start out with Hosse Sisters. This is from a 1954 recording. It was their debut album. And take a listen. They recorded it when they were only 17 years old.

I brush my shoes and I hum from the rearview mirror. Brides the admiration in a blind spot of regret. There was all these things that I don't think I remember. Hey, how lucky.

That is Hunter Quinn doing the Appalachian Trail in 2016 was the release, came out on an album called Rambles. And we opened up with the Cossey sisters. They were identical twin sisters, and this was off their debut album back in 1956 called Bowling Green. Their names were Irene Salatin and Ellen Christensen, and they performed old-time music and traditional music from the 50s until 2012. And as far as we know, they're living together and retired in Guatemala. Kurt Vile, in between, did How Lucky off a 2020 release called Speed, Sound, Lonely KV. And John Prime accompanies him on this album, and he's a singer-songwriter from Philadelphia. Next up, we're going to hear Willie's song from Rayland Baxter.

And that was a soundtrack for the video game The Miner, called Hard Space Shipbreaker. Came out in 2020 and is the official soundtrack of that game. We opened that set with Raylan Baxter doing Willie's song off his 2012 release, Feathers and Fish Hooks. He is a Nashville singer-songwriter. And in between the two, we heard Three Tall Pines. And that's off Stone Walls, which came out in 2008. And they are a bluegrass trio from New England. We're getting close to the calendar here. And I'm going to play a tune from Sway Wild, who is going to be performing next Sunday, August 6th at 7:30 p.m.

0: And that is the group Sway Wild, composed of Mandy Furr and Dave McGraw, who are from Orcas Island. And KPTZ is sponsoring their concert at the Quilcene Lantern, August 6th at 7:30 p.m. It's a good reminder that great music is just tucked away in some very small corners of the universe. We've got a calendar up for you now.
1: 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Coming up on Saturday, Centrum's Blues Week continues at McCurdy Pavilion in Fort Worden with a grand showcase featuring the talents of traditional blues faculty artists who've been teaching all week here at Centrum. The concert begins at 1 p.m. Elsewhere on Saturday, KPTZ joins Concerts in the Woods in presenting folk Americana singer-songwriters Jasper Lapack and Avery Hill. The concert will be held from 3 to 5 p.m. at the Laurel B. Johnson Community Center in Coyle. Dumpster Joe and Kit Stovepipe play taps at the Guardhouse from 4 to 6 p.m. The Jonathan Doyle Trio plays the Vintage Stage from 4:30 to 6:30 p.m. And it's Saturday Sounds with rotating local musicians continuing at the Bishop Block Bottle Shop from 5 to 7 p.m. If you've heard of Herd of Cats, and even if you haven't, you can catch their infectious upbeat vibe at the Cake and I from 6 to 8 p.m. Also Saturday, guitarist Martin Sosa sits in at the Old Alcohol Plant from 6 to 8 p.m. Original reggae from Adrian Xavier and Friends rings out from the Cidery Stage at Finn River from 7 to 9 p.m. And back at Fort Worden, Centrum Traditional Blues faculty artists once again take to the stages in clubs set up across the Fort Worden campus, beginning at 7:30 p.m. See the Centrum website for more information. And finally for Saturday, the 6th annual 2026 Salish Sea Buta Festival continues at the American Legion Hall, celebrating this unique form of avant-garde dance theater. Saturday night's main stage performances begin at 8 p.m. Visit ptscene.com for more details. And on Sunday, the Dirk Anderson Trio bring their jazz stylings to brunch at the Old Alcohol Plant from 11 a.m. to 1 p.m. Vibraphonist Susan Pascal and guitarist James Findlay offer a smooth set of jazz standards at Vintage from 3 to 5 p.m. Port Townsend's Abracadabra Trip returns to taps at the Guardhouse from 4 to 6 p.m. Also on Sunday, chefs Natalie Evans and Carlington Noble bring Jamaican food to the Finn River Kitchen as part of the Orchard Vibrations Jamaican Independence Day celebration. Food will be served from 4 to 7 p.m. with a performance by the Lion of Judah Band starting at 5. For more information, visit the Finn River website. Songwriter, guitarist, and performance artist Ash Devine headlines Grateful for Growers, a concert in support of people who work the land in Port Townsend, beginning at 6 p.m. at the Quimper Grange. The 6th annual 2026 Salish Sea Buto Festival continues on Sunday evening at the American Legion Hall at 8 p.m. Visit ptscene.com for more details. And finally, the Mississippi Hot Dogs bring the strings to close out the weekend at the Uptown Pub from 7 to 9 p.m. That's it for the weekend entertainment calendar. Don't forget to submit your events to calendar at kptz.org 1 week ahead of time.
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0: You are tuned to KPTZ 91.9 FM in Port Townsend. Next up, I've got kind of a special trio of songs here in the next set. They're all from women folk singers, and they all go back. Actually, the three songs, two were recorded in 1971, and one was recorded in 1970. And what all of these female folk singers share is that their careers never took off. They basically never became known in any way until decades later. They were all rediscovered in the last decade or two or three, and their music was re-released, and they gained, I think, some of the recognition they deserve, in my humble opinion. These are all very beautiful, expressive songs. And we're going to start out with Tia Blake doing Hangman.

That gorgeous song is by Anna Calder, The Shape of Time. There's not much I could find about what album it's on or the label it's on, but it was released in 1971, and it was rediscovered when it was uploaded on to online platforms in around 2021. And there's very little biographical information you can find on her as well. Tia Blake opened us up with Hangman, released in 1971 on Folk Songs and Ballads. And she was just 18 years old when she released that. And that is a traditional song. It was not written by her. Linda Perhax, after that, did Chimicum Rain, which I was intrigued from the title, Chimicum. In 1970, Chimicum wasn't even a large enough place to have a census taken. And she apparently had lived there for a short period of time and was very, very taken with the beauty of this area, as many of us are. Came out in 1970 on an album called Parallelograms, which remains her most popular and notable album. And it was reissued as a CD in 1998 when it was rediscovered. And again, we close that with Anna Calder. Next up, we have Chet Atkins and Dolly Parton, Do I Ever Cross Your Mind?

0: That's Blaze Foley, a.k.a. Michael David Fuller, who I should have been Home came out, it was released after his death in 2010, The Dawg Years, D-A-W-G is how that's spelled, 1975 to 1978. He was a hard-living guy who came to an untimely end at age 39 when he was killed in a gunfight. Well, actually, I don't think he had a gun. I think he was shot by someone who was in quite a fit of rage at him for one reason or another. And from Texas, Chet Atkins opened that up. Do I Ever Cross Your Mind? He's get some help there. Well, it's actually written by Dolly Parton, who also sings with him on the song. Came out in 1976 on the album The Best of Chet Atkins and Friends. Gillian Welsh in between, Empty Trainload of Sky, 2024 release on the album Woodland, and it was recorded with her longtime partner, Dave Rollins. 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And then we're going to hear from Brent Cobb.
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Mark, let's see if I can say this right, Sibilia, no one knows my name, came out just this year, and he's working out of Nashville there. Brent Cobb started us out, Keep 'Em on Their Toes, came out in 2020, title cut off his release, and he's also out of Nashville. And Ellen Jewell, in between, Mess Around, came out in 06 on a release called Boundary Country, and she's out of Idaho. I'm going to attempt to play a song here, playing it cold, so I hope it goes okay. It's by Jasper Liepick and Avery Hill, and they will be coming to the Laurel B. Johnson Community Center in Coyle tonight this afternoon at 3 p.m. And so give a listen and head out there if you like their music.

And that's just a small sampling of Avery Hill. And let me see here. Mandy Troxell is with him as well. And Jasper Lepek doing three short songs. And they will be at the Community Center out in Coyle this afternoon at 3 p.m. You are tuned to KPTZ 91.9. Next up, we have a song from Smooth Hound South.

That's a group known as Watch House. They're a married duo out of Chapel Hill, North Carolina. We heard Old Ties and Companions off a 2015 release called Such Jubilee. And they, incidentally, used to be known as Mandolin Orange, and they are Andrew Marlin and Emily France. We opened that set with Smooth Hound Smith. It's the name of the group, doing Young and Golden off their self-titled album. Another husband and wife duo, Jack Smith and Caitlin Doyle Smith. And they're known for a raucous mix of backwoods folk, raw blues, and garage-infused rock based in Nashville. In between, we heard Lost Mary doing Vintage Ford off their 2025 self-titled album. And they are a duo from rural Michigan. Okay, we're going to be hearing next from a Canadian singer-songwriter, Eve Goldberg, doing Something About a Sunday. And if we have a little time left, I'm going to close out the show with Bill Monroe. And stay tuned for Shiro's Radio up at the top of the hour.

0: Eve Goldberg, Something About a Sunday, off her release Crossing the Water, came out in 03. No time for Bill Monroe this week. Signing off here from the front porch, Eileen Deutsch. Hope to see you again next week. 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
2: 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Hey, I'm Carmel Holt, and welcome to Shiro's Radio, an independent space that was created to turn up the volume of women, non-binary, and gender-expansive voices in song and conversation. 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

Starting our show this week, celebrating two sheroes born 20 years apart on Monday, July 27th, Juliana Hatfield, who turns 59 this year, and Molly Rankin of Always, who will be 39. We heard My Sister from the 1993 debut album Become What You Are from the Juliana Hatfield 3, and from the 2022 third Always album Blue Rev, we heard Pharmacist. Crazy to think that Molly was just 10 years old when Juliana Hatfield put out that debut. And if you're a fan of Always, check out Molly's interview on the Sheroes podcast. With that, I welcome you to the Sheroes Radio Hour, my friends. I'm your host, Carmel Holt. It's so great to see you as always. And before we get into what's coming up this hour, a gentle reminder that we are a tiny feminist, 100% independent production company, and we rely on the support of our radio affiliates and listeners like you. 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You'll be helping to make this programming possible, which amplifies women's voices through song and conversations like the one that you'll hear later this hour with Kelsey Liu, who is recently back with her first album in 7 years called So Help Me God. She returns to SHEROES this week to tell us all about it, and that's coming up in the second part of the show. Hope you can stick around for that. Another Shiro that shares a birthday with Juliana Hatfield and Molly Rankin is Bobby Gentry, who was one of the first female artists in the United States to compose and produce her own material. The year Juliana Hatfield was born, 1967, Bobby Gentry rose to international fame with this song.

0: friends.
1: From the 2011 album The Harrow and the Harvest, The Way It Goes by Gillian Welch, that album marking its 15th anniversary this year. And for those keeping track, her 1996 debut, Revival, is marking its 30th. Wishing also a happy 84th birthday to Bobby Gentry with her Southern Gothic classic, Ode to Billy Joe. I'm Carmel Holt. Next

0: Next up, I'm excited to welcome back Kelsey Liu to the Sheer Rose Interview Spotlight. That's coming up after the break. Stay with us. You're listening to She Rose, and I'm Carmel Holt, cellist, singer, songwriter, multi-instrumentalist, and producer. Kelsey Liu was born into an artistic and strictly religious Jehovah's Witness family in North Carolina. In their late teens, they left home to pursue music at University of North Carolina School for the Arts, but they soon dropped out in favor of playing with local bands. Their path would soon lead them to New York City, where they quickly became an in-demand collaborator with luminaries such as Kalayla, Blood Orange, Jamie XX, and Solange, while coming into their own as a solo artist, using looping pedals and their cello as their backing instrument. This year marks the 10th anniversary of their critically hailed 2016 EP, Church, which was followed by their full-length and major label debut, Blood, in 2019. And now, at long last, they're back with their first album in 7 years, called So Help Me God, which arrived with a gorgeous short film of the same name and series of visuals that only Kelsey Liu could create. The week after its release in late June, we met up with Liu for an in-depth conversation about the journey from their last studio release to So Help Me God, recorded in front of a live audience as part of New York Music Month. We take you now to Bang & Olufsen's beautiful showroom in Midtown Manhattan as we welcome Kelsey Liu as this week's Shiro in the Spotlight. Kelsey Liu, welcome to Shiro's.
1: Thank you.
0: So let's get into it. So Help Me God. Yeah. It's the new album. Today is a week since that baby was born. How are we feeling?
1: Man, I honestly feel like I'm floating on like cloud nine. I'm feeling really good.
0: That's great to hear. When did this album start? Like, what's the genesis of it? Because I remember when we spoke that you were already working on new songs. Mm-hmm. So I feel like some of these songs have maybe been gestating or sitting waiting for a while.
1: Yeah, for sure. What Can I Do is actually one of my oldest songs. I wrote that like 10 years ago, and I kind of just like would perform it when I would do shows out like in Brooklyn and stuff, but I kind of just like put it away for a while. Then Blood came out, and then the pandemic happened. And it was kind of like, it cut off the tour of Blood. But then that was like kind of the start of the journey of figuring out what this album was going to be. And then my cello broke.
0: This was the original cello that you had for like 20 years or something?
1: Yeah, yeah.
0: Is it hard to even talk about? Like, can you talk about it?
1: Yeah. Yeah, I can definitely talk about it now. I mean, it was intense because we'd been through everything together, like my high school years, been through all my auditions, been through like all of my lessons, but also like was there with me when I ran away from home, was there with me when like I left everything that I knew behind, was there when I played at Barclays for the first time, like was there when I did my first performance in front of like a crowd playing my own music for the first time. It was like so many firsts, so many incredibly joyous memories and also really painful ones. And so when it broke, it also was weird because it was like I've knocked it about like so many times. And this one was like I turned and I tapped it so lightly and then it just exploded. It was almost like it couldn't contain, like it was just like, I can't hold this anymore. I think I was also at the capacity of what I could hold too, and probably had like buried like deep for so long. And so as it like exploded, then it like released everything from all of those years. I like couldn't get out of bed for a few days. I could like barely do much of anything. And it was this very, like, deep mourning period. But, you know, I think that was kind of like, I can't push these things down any longer. I've got to, like, face them. And it was kind of the start of, like, things feeling really out of whack. it had also been this almost like a shield for a while, you know. It was like always what I turned to when it came to how I wanted to compose or like how I wanted to write. And so that being gone kind of forced me into flexing my songwriting muscles into other places, into like pouring into production in a different way. And yeah, it was kind of, I guess, meant to be.

0: Portrait of a Lady on Fire from So Help Me God, the new album by Kelsey Liu. Our guest this week on She Rose, and I'm Carmel Holt. We were talking about her longtime cello breaking, and Liu described what initially drew her to the instrument.
1: How I fell in love with it was that feeling that it gave when I like first held it and I like put it up against my chest and I played it and I felt it go through my chest and I was like, this is it. Like, it was like an immediacy of knowing, even though years before that, like, I played piano or I played violin. But then as soon as I played cello, it was like, I just knew immediately. And I think it was that feeling of, like, a companion. I think that I really needed, too. And I had felt so isolated in so many ways. And so it also was like this comfort that it brought me of not really feeling alone. But it's also been like my shield, this like fear, like I want to connect to people, but I also like am a little scared too at the same time of that connection. And I think so much, you know, that's changed with this album has been wanting to connect again, but to connect in a really authentic way for myself where I'm not afraid, but mostly where I'm not afraid of myself. I'm like not afraid of my power. And I think that in all of that time in the cycle of blood, like I was so happy, but I was also subconsciously like holding a lot of shame and a lot of self-judgment for things having to do with success.
0: That makes so much sense. And for those that don't know this, that turning point for you was a major label record deal. And funny, I was like thinking about the fact that this is also the 10-year anniversary of Church, your debut EP. And on the track list of Blood, there's only one song that is over like 4 minutes, and it's the cover, I'm Not in Love. I looked back at Church, and there's two songs. The first song, I think it's the first or second song, is like 8.5 minutes. You know, there's another song that's 7.5 minutes. And now with So Help Me God, I feel like while you've come so far, you've also sort of returned to a certain type of creative freedom.
1: Yeah, I mean, I signed to a major label, but I don't think I ever lost my, like, artistic or creative freedom or agency. I mean, I'm no longer with them.
0: Yes. So. I noted that, I guess, is what I'm saying. I noted that,
1: Which is a freedom in of itself, I think, for me now. I'm also saying all of this is, like, my experience, you know? I think especially at that time in my life, coming so fresh off of like things that I was coming off of, I think I was really susceptible to, feeling really traumatized. And the amount of time that I've needed to take was what I needed to take, and also not feel like any sort of weight, even if there wasn't any applied, you know? Right. Even if I would have like stayed or signed to a different label, and they would have been like, take all the time you need, you know? I think I still would have been like, they're back there whispering. I mean, like, is she done yet? You know, like, I think, like, psychically, I would have still been, like, worried about what someone else may have thought about how much time I'm taking. I think the time that I needed to take was to really get out of caring or like worrying about the pressure of what someone may be thinking, and that like external pressure or weight, and just to like allow myself the freedom and then also give myself that timeline or like that deadline for myself. And with Church, it was like I tried to record an EP in a studio, but I couldn't figure it out. Like, it felt really awkward. And so Dean recognized that, who put it out with True Panther. He was like, saw me live. He was like, you know what? I think, like, what if you just recorded it live? I was like, thank God. And then, you know, Blood, like, that took 3 years. I signed in like 2016, and within half that time, you know, one of the A&Rs was like, aren't you done yet? And I was like, what? It's been like a year. That's not a lot of time. That's not a lot of time. But I move at my own speed. And I guess like when it comes to the length of a song, I'm not really thinking about it. It kind of just happens as it's meant to. And funny enough, you know, my oldest song on the record is, I think, the shortest.

0: from the new Kelsey Lu album, So Help Me God, that's What Can I Do? And if you're just joining us, Kelsey Lu is our guest this week on She Rose, recorded live in conversation at Bang & Olufsen in New York City. I'm Carmel Holt.
1: I think it's really important for us to spend some time talking about the visuals that go with this record.
2: Yeah. Well, you know, when I was thinking about the sort of visuals, it's like, what would like complement the storytelling of this album, which is like, so much of it is a conversation with myself, but it's also an adventure, you know? It's like such a journey. And so visually, like, how can that complement it in a way where you can get lost in the story? I think within the album, like, sonically and emotionally, it's drawing on every natural element of like fire, water, air, dirt. There's a song and a moment for all of that. And the director, Savannah Leaf, is a really good friend of mine. And she was also the first film score I ever did, which is how we met.
1: That's Earth Mama?
2: Earth Mama.
1: Yeah. Congrats on that, by the way.
2: Thank you. So it kind of naturally came into being. I actually just started with being like, do you want to do a video for Rending to Pain? And then it was like, we want to make a film? And then it was like, and she was like, I'm down, like, whatever you want. Like, let's do it all. And it turned into a very ambitious project. The place that we filmed it at, Lanzarote, is this volcanic island that, like, there's over, like, 200 active volcanoes. And so the entire time, there's, like, fire underneath our feet. There's wind happening. We're surrounded by water because it's an island. Nothing about the ground is soft. Nothing is soft. I remember, like, you know, seeing the locations beforehand, like Running to Pain, when Garant and I are like running on these like mounds, yeah, and we're like pushing each other and we fall. And I remember seeing that before. I was like, ooh, sand. That's going to be nice. And then getting there and I was like, oh, these are volcanic rock. Like, these are shards of glass. This is not soft at all. You know, we filmed for 4 days, and the night before the last day, they were like, we're concerned we might have to like cancel the last day because there's a storm happening. There hasn't been any rain in 4 years. This never happens. There were so many things on the shoot where it was like five planets were in retrograde. Oh, it was like a recipe for disaster. And so many elements that we were really up against. And it was really challenging, but the way that it comes through in the visuals themselves, I think you can really feel it. And I think that it really complemented the journey that it took to get here. There were so many things that was like, even on set, like a lot of like butting heads, a lot of like things that were really challenging, but it was because there was so much care that was being poured into it. And I walked off of that being like, I'm not gonna have any friends now. No. I'm being a little dramatic. But collaboration has everything. It's always been everything. And I think because it's really easy to do things alone. I mean, I'm a solo artist. I don't have like a band, which can feel really lonely. But there's also like a sense of responsibility that comes with collaboration, and things where like conflict can happen. But learning how to navigate all of those things. And the film, I have a partner in it, and it was the first time we'd ever met, but we had to like dive headfirst into like as if we've been in this relationship maybe for a while. All of these sort of emotions all tied up and wrapped up, and I'm having to go through these scenes of like a song that I've lived with for so many years, and I'm having to like go through this scene like over and over and over again, and she's screaming at me without knowing like how deep like emotionally this hits for me and how to like hold one another in like these spaces where we can go through that together and also like find playfulness and like fun in it. And I think so much of the process of this album has been finding the fun in it. I can talk about serious things, but it's not draining, or I can't come back and like listen to it again, or like I get uncomfortable if I hear it. You know, after Church came out, I never listened to it again. Blood, I really didn't listen to it. It was like kind of challenging for me to hear it. If anybody wanted to play it, I'd be like, no. I'd be like, well, let me leave the room.
1: Because it was cringy, or because it was too emotional?
2: I think it was both. I think it was too emotional. I don't think it was like cringy in that I was like cringing about the music. I think I was like cringing about myself, right? Because I was like not accepting myself. I was like feeling embarrassed about myself to myself. And that, but then also I think there were things in the process of making that and coming out of that that were really painful experiences. And so I think that it was hard for me to separate, to like just appreciate it or like be proud of myself for like having accomplished that without it being tied to these really painful memories. And so a lot of this album, and even going into the visuals, some of the things that like Savannah and I spoke about were being able to sit with the emotions that someone's going through. You know, for 852, it's like just Garance going through these really intense emotions. She was really going through something personal in that moment. She found something out that day, and you're with her through that. Even though you don't know exactly what she's going through, you feel it. Cutting off the head of a ghost, it's one long shot, and you're following me as I'm like crawling for my life. You're really there. And I just really wanted to be able to have people immerse themselves into this other world, and it to feel otherworldly while also feel emotionally relatable through the music.
1: I would love to play a little bit of one of the songs that you spoke about. How about we play a little bit of Running to Pain?
2: Yeah.

0: So good.
1: Ronnie Nucane. So help me God, Kelsey Lou, our guest on Shiro's, and I'm Carmel Holt. I wanted to make sure that we touch briefly on the feminist lens for this body of work. Talk to us a little bit about how you might define this in terms of representing women, non-binary people.
2: Yeah, I mean, I think that for me, so much of it is like embracing my identity of self as a queer Black woman. I think like a lot of where blood lied was me trying to heal and repair my relationship with my parents. Also like while trying to like really have empathy and compassion of the decisions that they made in their lives that affected me really deeply, and how their decisions were what they thought was best for me. And within that, growing up in the South, my mom being white, my dad being Black, and growing up interracial, but then always being seen as Black, but then also being like not Black enough, but then like, where do I fit in? I'm also like playing classical music, but then also music being my way out of what I was raised in, but then also not finding my place there. And so blood was like a lot of healing around my relationship with them. And I think so much of what So Help Me God has been about is my relationship with myself. And when I first started writing this, it was my first queer relationship. And that was like such a beautiful awakening of self and like really deeply empowering. And also like departed that relationship because it didn't work out and wound up in a really toxic relationship with a man. And through that relationship, there was a lot of healing that needed to be done. And, you know, I was kind of worried, actually, coming out of that and then getting into music. I was like, man, I don't want this to be about this person. And in the end, it doesn't matter because it's my story and it has nothing to do with him. And I think that to be reminded of that, and to be reminded of like the power that I have as a woman, as a queer woman, as, you know, I feel like I'm a woman. Sometimes I feel like I'm a man. Sometimes I feel like I'm in between. Just as when somebody asks me what genre my music is in, I'm like, I don't know. It's like not one thing. But I think that through the fans and through people that I've met, who have been so impacted and so empowered by, it's doing beautiful things. And I think that no matter what, I will always live my truth. And definitely no man can ever sway me to live anything but my truth. And I think through the experiences that I've had with men in the past where I had been swayed or whatever, those are experiences that I needed to have. But I think this music is for everyone, and that's what I love about it. And through the journey of making this, I've been able to embrace who I am in its full spectrum.
1: Beautiful. Kelsey Lou, thanks for being with us on Shiro's. It's been such a treat. Thank you so much. I'd love to.
2: And thanks, everyone, for being here.
1: Thanks to everyone here. Thanks to Bang & Olufsen. This has been such a pleasure. Thanks to all of you for being here.

Massive thanks once again to Kelsey Lu for joining us. So Help Me God is out now on Dirty Hit. 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Next, we close the hour with a new song by Phoebe Bridgers and wish a happy birthday to Kate Bush with one of our favorites off Hounds of Love when SheRoes Radio continues. It's SheRoes, and I'm Carmel Holt. The excitement is building for Phoebe Bridgers' first new solo work in 6 years. Lost Weekend is coming in mid-August, and she recently brought the first single to late-night TV in not just one, but two surprise performances on Late Night with Jimmy Fallon. The first night she performed backed by a band of kids, and the second night she came back and played an acoustic version of the song with a band of older gentlemen. That's definitely worth looking up on YouTube. Check this out if you haven't already. This is Lost Boys.

0: Happy 68th birthday to Kate Bush on Thursday, July 30th. From the Hounds of Love, that's Cloud Busting on Shiro's Radio. And new Phoebe Bridgers too, Lost Boys, from her upcoming third solo album, Lost Weekend, which is out August 14th. That does it for this week's edition of Shiro's Radio. 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

0: Welcome to this edition of Our Working Waterfront. I'm Chris Bricker, and each month I join my co-hosts, Port Commissioner Pam Petronic and Port of Port Towns Director Aaron Berg, as we roam the boatyard and explore stories from the boatyard's shipwrights, crews, and vessels alike. This month, I have a one-on-one conversation with Aaron Berg about the yard's recently completed boatyard stormwater project. Then we'll join the crowd at the ribbon-cutting celebration. So tell me about this thing. How did it come about? Whose idea was it? And why is it so important?
1: Well, it's definitely an important project in that we can't operate a boatyard without an effective stormwater system to ensure that the water that leaves that yard and goes into Port Townsend Bay is clean. Seton Construction did an excellent job on that project, wrapping it up here just recently with paving a couple weeks ago. So I encourage people to come take a look. The port's boatyard is a little over 20 acres, and the port hauls almost 1,000 boats a year. And all that work that happens in the yard does result in some, you know, contamination that gets into the gravel of the yard. We do a lot of work with our best management practices, our BMPs, to ensure that folks use vacuum sanders, they're not leaving chemicals out, that rainwater can overtop and spill into the yard. When things do get spilled, we go clean them up. We have tarps under boats that are kept clean and swept, but there's still material that ends up in the gravel. So the port operates with an NPDES permit, which is a National Pollution Discharge Elimination System. It's a permit issued by the EPA under the Clean Water Act to the state of Washington, where the Department of Ecology manages it. And we have what's called a boatyard stormwater general permit. So it applies to boatyards across the state, not just the Port of Port Townsend's boatyard. And that permit's issued about every 5 years, and with each reissuance, it has new requirements. So there was an updated permit issued, I guess it must have been about 2021, that had new requirements. And a lot of our sister ports, you know, filed lawsuits against the state to kind of challenge the conditions. We, at the Port of Port Townsend, instead went to our state representative's office, Representative Theringer, and said, we really would like to comply. You know, it's important to the port to generate clean water, but, you know, this is an expensive project. Can you help us out? And at that time, we believed the project to be about a $2.7 million project. Representative Theringer was able to get the port about $2.1 million. And then we started working on it. And we hired a design engineering firm, Kennedy Jenks, to design a system for the port. And the goal was to take all of the water into the boatyard, which prior to this new system had been treated in several different basins, so it wasn't brought together at any point. And the way we would determine permit compliance is by sampling a whole bunch of areas and doing some averaging, things like that. It was harder to really understand the effect of what was happening in the yard and its relationship to the water leaving the yard. This system brings all the water to a common location where it then begins the treatment process in a single tank. Super cool. That allows us to test the water entering each stage and exiting each stage of treatment. So we know what the water looks like entering stage one. We also know what the water looks like when it enters the waters of the state. You know, the process began and the question was, well, what kind of system do we want? And the system that we ultimately have here is one that is operating in Port of Port Angeles and also at Port of Tacoma. We were intrigued by it. It includes effectively a constructed wetland with wetland plants and a tank. But the cost went up over the intervening time period of design. Project went from about 2.7 to about 5.6 million.
0: What was it?
1: There's certainly some inflation in those intervening couple of years, but I think it was probably more a better understanding of the nature of the project and the scope of work.
0: Yeah.
1: So we again went to visit Representative Theringer's office, said, hey, we have a problem. We've got this wonderful project you helped us with. We're now about $3 million short. And he went to work and got us three more million. You know, when you look across the 24th Legislative District, we've been represented by an exceptional team over the years, and certainly the group of three that is there now, we call them Team 24 at Port Headquarters, is doing a great job. Steve Theringer, in particular, when it comes to lassoing those dollars and bringing them home has been very effective. Senator Chapman has been, you know, recently kind of moved into capital budget world, and I think will also be able to help us in that way. This project would not have happened without Steve Theringer, period.
2: It's really important for the boatyard, and its life has taken on quite a turn. Well, over your tenure as port director, I must say, kudos to you as well and your staff. You guys have had just a number of projects running here simultaneously.
1: A lot of investment in the boatyard in the last half dozen years. The stormwater investment is critical to that long-term piece. Our goal was to bring all the water into a single location, treat it to meet the standards, have capacity for our anticipated future growth of the boatyard within this system, and also to have capacity within the system to adjust the treatment in the future as we imagine there are ever-evolving permit requirements. And so we believe the system will do all those things. But to your point, in terms of the boatyard's importance, you know, this yard is unique in the West Coast of the United States and the way it works and how it serves the boating community. It's mission critical for a number of vessels that support us with food from the Alaska fishery and the coastal fishery, Washington, Oregon, and California. It's really central to our identity as a community, both in terms of the working waterfront and the economic opportunities that exist in the yard, but also in terms of the cultural component, our belief that people in this community want to be able to get out and enjoy the water. You know, this yard helps make all of that happen. So the stormwater system is not as exciting as other projects in that you don't see that much of it. But without it, we have had in past years some serious concerns about whether the port could meet its permit requirements.
2: I want to go back to the selection process. Now, you sort of reviewed what six different systems. You came to this choice as being the best choice. What did it take for all of you to come to consensus and do that kind of research?
1: Well, really, that was the port's engineer, Matt Klontz, taking the lead on selecting a system that he thought would work best. Process-wise, there's a couple key ways to address this type of stormwater. One is a mechanical system that would have moving parts that would use energy and require more maintenance that would pull the material out. We were unexcited about that for the complexity, cost, and maintenance piece. Probably most interested in a more passive system and seeing this type of system in use in Port of Port Angeles and Port of Tacoma, we thought that could work. So the system selection was in part informing the selection of the engineers who designed it. So that's where Kennedy Jenks came to us as a design engineering firm with experience with this type of system. And then they do all the calculations to figure out the system sizing to ensure that we can meet the demands of the boatyard. I mean, really, the port has invested tens of millions of dollars here in the last 6 years in that yard to ensure what I like to call a generational viability. We want to make sure that the sons and daughters of today's boatwrights can have the same opportunities as their parents or grandparents have to go to work in a trade that has meaning and value in the community and make a difference. And for the port, that means a yard that works with modern travel lifts, with an expanded yard that has room for the business, with effective water treatment to ensure that we're creating clean water before it goes into Port Townsend Bay, and all that goes into operating a boatyard like ours.
2: Aaron Berg, I want to thank you so much for coming in today.
1: 6 years of our working waterfront, I really appreciate you telling our story.
2: I want to thank Sonny Flores for doing the engineering for this part of our show. Thank you so much, Aaron.
1: All right. Well, welcome everyone to our Boatyard Stormwater Ribbon Cutting Ceremony here on July 7th, 2026. A beautiful day in a busy boatyard, even in the middle of the summer. We are tucked between a couple of active projects. They're taking a brief break for us. Our plan today is to hear from a few of the folks involved in the project. We're going to describe how this system works, how it was funded, its importance to the yard and to the community. We're going to cut a ribbon, and then we're going to have some more music and finish up the cookies. So again, thank you for coming. My name is Aaron Berg. I'm the director here at the Port of Port Townsend. And I guess I would just begin with two things I wanted to convey. One, this project is not as exciting as some, and that most of the work is really underground, but it is foundational as to the future of the boatyard. So I think it was in 2021 when the port was offered, given, foisted upon, issued a new NPDES permit from the state of Washington that has the rules of engagement for how a boatyard runs. And many of our port friends got their new permit and immediately went and filed lawsuits against the state saying, we're not too keen on what you've done here. We can't meet these requirements. They're not using best available science, and they don't make sense. Port of Port Townsend beat a path to Representative Therringer's office and said, we really want to make clean water. We'd like to comply. We can't afford it. Can you help? And Steve said, well, I don't make any promises. I might be able to help. And at that time, we thought we had about a $2.7 million project. And he wrangled up, I think, about $2.1 million for this project. So then we started designing it and working on it. And a couple of years went by, and it started to look like about a $5.7 or so million dollar project. And we went back to Steve and said, we're a little short. We thought it was 2.7. We're feeling good. We're now maybe 5.7. We're a little shy. Can you help? Well, I mean, I can't make any promises. I'll take a look. And I will say my favorite budget allocation ever that I've been a part of came out of that request, where he and his team got creative, and the Port of Port Townsend had its own paragraph in the capital budget. So there's an entire multi-hundred page capital budget. There's all these projects. And then there's this one section for the Port of Port Townsend from the Motka Fund, administered by Commerce, not by Ecology, thank you, $3 million. And so all of a sudden we're back in business, fully funded. So really, this project would not have happened without Representative Therringer and really Team 24, but it was the creativity in his office with his team on the capital budget trying to figure out and navigate a way to fund this for the port that made it happen. And we've got many project partners here. I think most of you who are involved in public works like this know that they are not easy. They begin with a need. They advance to design work. They then go through permitting. And permitting a project like this involves our friends at the City of Port Townsend, our friends at the State of Washington, our friends at the United States federal government, who have more friends that they like to consult with. And all of that has to align within a timeline that allows a project to be built when the funding works and meets our need. First up, though, today, I want to introduce Matt Klontz. And Matt's going to describe how the system works. He really was the boots on the ground. He was the port's lead for the design and construction phase work. And this is probably the last ribbon cutting we're going to have with Matt in his official role as the port's director of capital projects and port engineer. He's stepping into a new role mid-month. So our next ribbon cutting, which is July 22nd at the airport, he'll still be there. But Dave Nakagawara is going to have that job because Matt's going to be officially Klontz Engineering Incorporated, located at Point Hudson in a port building, and maybe stepping into working for the port as a consultant as we move into the next phase of our relationship. But this was a big project for Matt, a lot of time and investment, energy invested here and managing it. And so welcome, Matt, with a big round of applause. He's going to tell you how it works.
3: Today we're actually going to talk about stormwater, often forgotten and not thought about because much of the infrastructure is underground. And with me to kind of help sort of describe the system, because it's pretty interesting, is Kennedy Jenks. They were the designer of record. So Ross Dunning, waving his hand, and Samantha. Ross, principal at Kennedy Jenks. Samantha was the project manager.

0: Or it can go in the outfall over to that end of the system. The stormwater's introduced to chitosan, and chitosan is this naturally occurring compound. It actually comes from crab shells. Is that true? And it is introduced to the stormwater, and what it does, it allows these really fine molecules in the stormwater to kind of start gluing together so that they can start to settle out via gravity and also, as we talk about it, so they can be filtered. And I'm going to hand the mic to Samantha to kind of add some color commentary to that if I missed anything. Sure.
1: I'll try not to dork out on any of the technical details, but on a high level, so as you can see everywhere around you, it's primarily gravel around the boatyard, and as a result, when it rains, there's all these really fine particles that are draining into the stormwater infrastructure below grade. And so one of the challenges with the system was designing it so that it could remove all those really fine particles and then meet other requirements of the permit for things like metals that come off of boat paint and things of that nature. So once stormwater is pumped, we're introducing that chitosan coagulant that Matt mentioned. And then we have this detention basin with baffles that we can provide an extended detention time so that that coagulant can really settle out as many particles as possible before we go into the remaining steps in the treatment process. And the second stage here, which you can't really see too much from where you're sitting, has a bunch of what's called buckshot or pea gravel, really fine washed rock that'll help remove a lot of those coarse conglomerated material after the baffled detention basin. And the intention here is to remove as much of that material as possible before we get to some of the finer stages downstream, because it's a lot easier to maintain this next stage. It's just washed rock that can be vacked out or scooped off intermittently. So a lot of coarse material is removed. We move to the next stage of the treatment process. You might be able to see from there. There's all sorts of plants that are visible from the surface, and that's really the meat of the treatment system. So we have layers of engineered media, and it's essentially compost and sand. It's planted with a variety of vegetation, and the vegetation is helping both to uptake metals and other pollutants, but also it's helping keep the soil from plugging. So water is filtered through the vegetated cell, and then there is a fourth cell that's located downstream, also visible from the walking trail, that's really just planning for the future. It's providing some operational flexibility in the event that stormwater regulations become more stringent and we need to further reduce pollutants within the stormwater. So it's an extra empty cell for future use.
0: One thing to note with this new system, the port has plans to do some boatyard expansions in the future, and this new system was sized so that it can treat those expansion projects. So just kind of one way that the port was sort of thinking to the future. Okay, I do want to sneak in a couple thank yous. City of Port Townsend for helping us get our permit process on the timeline. Jordan Widener helped put together those permit documents with Widener and Associates. General Contractor, Seton Construction. I'm sure many of you have heard this old cliche that time is money in construction. They didn't race through the project. They actually paid close attention to the quality. So anytime you have a contractor that has like this quality mindset, you're in really good hands, because they're going to build a project and they're going to build it right. And it may not be quite as fast as you want it, or maybe even as fast as, like, say, the contractor planned. But when they're dialed in for quality, that just makes a huge difference. And then our own, like, ports operations staff, definitely want to thank Chris Sparks and his team for helping us along the way.
2: Thank you, Matt. Member of Team 24, Adam Birnbaum, here in the front row. We appreciate your support here at the port. Our friends at the PUD, we've got a couple of commissioners here, Dan Tooper, Jeff Randall, and the general manager, Joe Wilson. And we got county here with Josh and Heidi and Amanda. Anything port, you know, Heidi is right there. Commissioner Petronic's up next, so Pam, welcome. Commissioner Hasse is sailing somewhere, and Commissioner Henke is out of state as well. So we have one commissioner who happens to be one who dearly loves the boatyard.
3: Boat Haven is the golden egg of our working waterfront, which includes the largest and last open public boatyard on the west coast of the United States, and it generates 77% of the port's revenues. Our marine trades and related businesses are the primary and most significant economic

0: economic sector in our county, representing 20% of living wage jobs, with deeply rooted connections to our community, culture, and our unique geographic location surrounded by water. So quoting Lifetime Achievement Award shipwright Dave Thompson, "This boatyard is unlike no other anywhere. It's an open public yard where boat owners and shipwrights can work together or on their own to get projects done with the best efficiency and quality." So 30 years ago, our port's two most pressing issues were improving pollution controls and completing a heavy haul out. We have worked diligently on both these issues. Regarding the heavy haul-out issue, infrastructure was built in 1989. We upgraded the original 300-ton travel lift with a second one this past year, and planning is underway to expand our boatyard. Our heavy haul-out has been a huge success, serving working boats of Washington State, Alaska, and the surrounding Pacific Northwest. Regarding the pollution issue, during the 1990s, like Aaron said, the Federal Clean Water Act and the Washington State Department of Ecology set pollution standards and enforcement of water quality rules. Failure to meet those standards could close down the boatyard. Boathaven's stormwater infrastructure was originally constructed in the early 1990s, and our port has incrementally developed a wide variety of solutions to meet these standards. I personally stepped in about 10 years ago, and that's a time when the Department of Ecology significantly increased the standards, and our port was challenged to increase the levels of solutions along with daunting increased costs of infrastructure. At that time, in the fall of 2017, port staff revealed they lacked funding and proposed sharp rate increases, for example, 10 times the current rates, and contemplated selling Point Hudson. This was a serious problem, as our businesses, boatyard, and culture were being threatened. Three significant events turned our ship to navigate a successful future to maintain and build the necessary infrastructure for our working waterfront. First, in 2018, our community and especially the marine trades leadership took the initiative to organize, lead, and fund, independent of any government agency, the Jefferson County Marine Trades Economic Impact Study. And the three high points of that study demonstrate that our marine trades represent 20% of the jobs, that these jobs earn family living wages, and that over $12 million in tax revenues are generated from these jobs annually back to our county and state. The second major event was in 2019, the following year, the citizens of Jefferson County voted for the port's industrial development levy, which has contributed to maintain and build infrastructure foundational for economic development. And the third major event was our state representative, Steve Theringer, with his support and advocacy that secured the necessary funding. So this stormwater system demonstrates our commitment and success of working together. Our marine trades, the citizens of Jefferson County, our port staff, all of our four jurisdictions, our county, city, port, PUD working together, and our state leadership. We couldn't have done it without all of us.
1: Couple more thank yous, and then our last speaker today is Eric Taves, the port's deputy director. April Messengers here on behalf of our Congresswoman Emily Randall. Thank you for coming, and appreciate any dollars you can wrangle out of the federal government to a useful purpose right here at home. And then also wanted to say thanks to Eric and Carly from Washington Public Ports for making the trek from Olympia. Hopefully it doesn't take too much of an excuse to come to Port Townsend. And then last from me would be the port staff. I know Matt mentioned kind of leadership and operations. These projects really take everyone. You know, in the yard, this is very highly disruptive, so a lot of boat maneuvering and managing from the office and the crews that actually run the lifts. In the back office, as we might call it, there's a lot of bills that have to get paid. And at Engineering World Headquarters, there's a whole lot of paperwork that gets processed just to make the payments, to comply with all of the rules that come with public works contracting. So a big thank you to the port's team across the board. And with that, our deputy director, Eric Taves.
2: Thank you, Aaron, and thank you all so much for being here today. There's very little else that needs to be said, but I do want to make really one thing very clear. This project is an inflection point in the history of the Port of Port Townsend and does more in terms of protecting our environment and defending livelihoods of people in our community, the culture, and the community itself than any other project that I can think of, frankly, in the port's history. It's really been vitally important to get this project to the finish line. Thanks are due to so very many people. It was really all hands on deck. But in particular, I really want to express my sincere gratitude to Steve Theringer for his help and support and that of Team 24, because we were in danger potentially of not having this incredible synergy of people and culture and community sustained. And but for your help and support, this would not have happened. So thank you from the bottom of my heart.
1: So we're going to go ahead and cut the ribbon now. One last thank you from me, and that's to the Production Alliance. We really appreciate Daniel and team. Two events coming up, so save the date for August 2nd, Airport Day. I think it's 11 to 4 this year at the airport. And then I think we're the third week of September this year to avoid a conflict, maybe the 17th for the Boatyard Barbecue. So right back here in this neighborhood. It's possible that we'll have our new travel lift. I know you heard us say that last year, but that's because we had a new one last year. We may have yet another new one this year. We're nicknaming it the Senator, and we're hoping that Senator Chapman will be here to help us christen this brand new electric variable width machine that is mostly constructed in Wisconsin right now. So we're getting close to a delivery date on that machine. So with that, if you would all join us to cut the ribbon, we'd appreciate it. And then we're going to have a little more music and finish up the cookies. And if anyone wants to see or hear about the project, you know, Matt, Ross, Samantha, the dog, they're all available to give the tour. And we thank you all for coming today. We appreciate your support of the port.
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1: Hello, and welcome to Nature Now. I am your host, Jackie Canterbury. My guest today is Dr. Eric Wagner. Eric is a writer and seabird biologist with the Center for Ecosystem Sentinels at the University of Washington. Is here he studies penguin colonies in Argentina and, closer to home, rhinoceros auklets at two island colonies, Protection and Destruction Islands. The Center for Ecosystem Sentinels, which I looked up a couple days ago, it's just really fantastic. It's the University of Washington. It really specializes in research, and it's a research organization dedicated to studying sentinel species. So we're going to talk about what that means a little bit later on. But Eric has written four books, and today we're really focusing and talking with him about his latest book, which is called Seabirds as Sentinels. Here joins a team of scientists studying auklets and other seabirds to understand environmental changes occurring in the ocean. And here again today, we're going to focus on Protection and Destruction Islands. And actually, he just got back from a trip to Protection, so it'll be very interesting. The central idea is that seabirds function as sentinels, or early warning indicators of changes in marine ecosystems. The North Pacific is one of the most productive ecosystems on Earth. I mean, this is where we live. Its waters support salmon, whales, seals, countless seabirds, and the human communities that depend on them. Yet this remarkable ecosystem, as we all know, is undergoing unprecedented changes, and seabirds can reflect that and really provide some of the clearest signals of what lie ahead. So that gives you an idea of what Eric's book is about and what we're going to focus on today. And question number one is the title of the book, Seabirds as Sentinels. I really liked that title, and it's immediately intriguing. When did you choose that title, and why are seabirds such a powerful lens through which to understand changes in the ocean?
2: That's a great question, and thanks very much for having me.
1: You're very welcome.
2: So Seabirds as Sentinels as a title, and why are seabirds such great sentinels? I mean, one of the things is that, I mean, just about seabirds in general, is that they're just such beautiful creatures. I mean, you have everything from penguins, which I study, which are aerially flightless, all the way up to albatrosses with wingspans of 12 feet flying thousands of miles. And so there's something about the sort of the breadth of their biology and ecology that makes them very just sort of compelling characters. And also in the sense that they live, they exist and persist at the top, often near the top of food webs. And so many of the changes that are occurring at sort of lower trophic levels, like things that radiate up from phytoplankton to zooplankton to small fish to all the things that seabirds eat and need to live, they manifest in a seabird's life, you know, and how well it is able to raise chicks and how long it lives and whether or not it gets covered with oil and whether or not it gets caught as a bycatch in a fishery. And so because of that visibility, you know, that makes them fascinating to look at, fascinating to study, and fascinating to try to learn from. And so that's how that idea of the sentinel species and seabirds as being excellent sentinels, that's where it comes from.
1: It's a really catchy title. And also, does climate change enter that equation at all?
2: Oh, of course. So that's one of the things where often seabirds are responding to fairly small changes. You know, there's some interesting things about seabird life history in that they're a long-lived species. You know, many live, you know, you've heard of Wisdom the albatross, who's been breeding for something like 60 years.
1: Yes.
2: The penguins I study, they can live for 30 years or more. And so seabirds are kind of, they're built for dynamic environment. Their biology accommodates this notion that they're going to be good years and bad years. And so a certain amount of variability is expected. You know, they're not always going to be able to raise as many chicks as they would like. But it seems like lately, owing to a number of climate factors, you know, increased marine temperatures, shifting prey ranges, that climate change is really becoming, is a huge factor in seabird sort of life history and conservation. And so, you know, within the Salish Sea, we're seeing warming waters and shifting prey movements, and on the outer coast as well, species changing in sort of space and time.
1: And how long have these prey movements been changing? Do you have a time frame for that?
2: The one that I think of that immediately comes to mind is with the auklets. So with the auklets, the sort of the main character of the book, and their colony at Destruction Island. So the folks that I was writing about, Scott Pearson and Peter Hodum and Tom Good, have been working at Destruction since 2008. And they've been doing diet sampling with the auklets to see what species they're eating. And in the early years, it was mostly anchovy dominated. There were no northern anchovies were what the auklets seemed to be catching mostly. But in the last few years, it's been surf smelts or different types of smelts. So the anchovy largely disappeared. Where did they go? I personally don't know. I'm sure there's somebody out there who knows. Actually, but it turns out that this year they kind of started to come back. To go from a anchovy-dominated diet to a smelt-dominated diet, that was one sort of sign of how...
1: Yeah, it's shifting.
2: Yeah, how these things are shifting. Mm-hmm. There are two types of fish that they eat all the time. One is Pacific sand lance and the other is herring. And those have been pretty steady. So it's like you can have these two colonies that are actually fairly close to each other, you know, that aren't that, you know, I think it's like 70 miles apart if you just draw a line between them. But they're in two almost completely different systems.
1: That's amazing, actually. Yeah. And, you know, you mentioned the rhinoceros auklet, and I noted in the book that you focus on the rhinoceros auklet. And here, if you take the ferry from here over to Whidbey, most of the time you will see them in large numbers because of the fact that they go in their burrows, right, at night, and then they come out during the day. Mm-hmm. I read in your book that, you know, I knew that the auklet is part of a very large family of alcids. Mm-hmm. They evolved between 54 and 70 million years ago from a single ancestor. I mean, that totally blew me away.
2: Yeah.
1: It makes me feel very small, which I do already.
2: Yeah.
1: But why are they such effective sentinels of ocean health?
2: Well, it's interesting. So when I was starting this book, I really wanted to focus on the auklet, on the rhinoceros auklet, because it doesn't get a ton of attention.
1: You're right.
2: Most people, when you think of alcids or auks, the one that everybody really likes is the puffin around here, tufted puffins. And also, you know, they think of MERS. But because auklets, as you say, you know, they're largely nocturnal, at least in their land practices. So you're more likely to see them out on the water where there's this kind of short gray thing tottering around.
1: Right, with a little...
2: Yeah, with a nice little horn.
1: Nice little horn.
2: And it's interesting because auklets actually are fairly closely related to puffins. They're more closely related to puffins than they are to other auklets, like least auklets or whiskered auklets or whatever. And so one of their old names used to be the rhinoceros puffin or the gray puffin.
1: Okay.
2: Before genetically they were identified to be completely, you know, their own genus. Why are they so effective as sentinels? In part because of their ubiquity. Puffins are also effective sentinels, but they are disappearing from these waters. There's only one real colony left, I think, in the Salish Sea. And then the ones on the outer coast in Washington are rapidly shrinking, and the puffin has disappeared from somewhere, you know, some very depressing percentage of its former haunts in Oregon and Washington. But the auklet has persisted. You know, one of the things that's interesting is to sort of compare and contrast the auklet and the puffin and see why one is more stable and the other is not. And I know that Scott, Peter, and Tom, one of the reasons they started looking at the auklet was to see, was that very reason, was here is a species that has, you know, superficially the same profile in biology as the puffin, but is doing better than the puffin. And what, you know, how might the auklets help explain the puffin's disappearances?
1: And what has caused specific, I'm sure it's very complex, so that's you know, what are some of the factors, I should say, that have caused the disappearance of the puffin?
2: There are a lot. It's thought that it's harder for them to find prey. The Washington puffins were hit fairly hard by an oil spill several years ago, and there was some loss there. One of the things that people suspect, or at least this is a rationale that was given when the federal government decided not to list the puffin as endangered, was that it's undergoing a range contraction. You know, this was sort of the southern limit of their range, and so it's just sort of withdrawing up while there's still a pretty robust population up in Alaska or in the Gulf of Alaska. Mm-hmm. But as you say, there are a lot of reasons, and it's hard to point to one and say this is why. I think it's one of the things where, you know, when you search for proximal causes, what you really find are these sort of layers acting together in different ways. And so, yeah.
1: Yeah, it's a very good point. And that's why conservation and prevention is the key. that you just don't want to take any chances with these habitats and change them in any way, because oftentimes it is habitat loss. And, you know, two of the book's central settings, of course, are Destruction Island and Protection Island. And I'd like you to describe these places. I actually have been fortunate enough to go out there and boat. I took a class with the Land Trust, and their first class was going out there, and I was with some fish and wildlife people that were so knowledgeable about the area. But I'd like you to describe these places for our listeners and explain why they are so important to your research. And what I'm going to do is just start and read just a small passage in your book, because I thought it was so beautiful, and particularly Protection Island, which is close to where we all live. But let me read a description from page 83 of the book. I really just like, I compliment you. It's just wonderful.
2: Thank you.
1: So it's on page 83. A large wooden sign welcomes us to the Protection Island National Wildlife Refuge, informs us that the refuge was established on August 26, 1988. In the heart of the breeding season, the island is a riot of birds. Next to the inlet is a large colony of glaucous-winged gulls, hundreds of which fly overhead, while others perch on the breakwater. There are also pigeon guillemots, which breed here by the hundreds, swimming around the docks. Fish dangle from a few of their bills, and I can so see that. Sculpin and other creatures of the rock bottoms. Of course, there is no sign of the tens of thousands of auklets that burrow in the slope. In late morning, they have already left. Tall grasses ripple in the breeze. It's in late morning sun. The scene looks like something Andrew Wyeth might have painted. Dark trees sparkle in the island's northern fringe. They seem rather haphazardly distributed, Vancouver also noted. So if you could also just follow up and give us a, that's just a beautiful description.
2: Thank you. So they're two very different places. Protection Island is, it's in the Salish Sea. It's about a mile off the northern coast of Washington. It's very close to Squim. It's very visible from a lot of the communities along the north coast of the Olympic Peninsula. It's a fairly large island. I think it's about 400 acres in size. It's a sandstone composite-y sort of thing, very flat top mostly. And it is hosts one of the largest auklet colonies in the world. There are some, I think the last count is 35,000 auklet pairs, so 70,000 auklets breeding there, and then some unknown number that aren't breeding but just hanging around. It's covered with grasses, a lot of which are invasive, and the Fish and Wildlife and the Jamestown Sklalom, which is now co-managing the refuge, are working, they're working to try to restore native plants. And the auklets themselves, their burrows are just cover the hillsides. You know, you just, as you boat by the island, you know, people aren't technically allowed to land there, or the public, general public isn't. You can if you're a scientist or one of the managers. But you just see that the slopes are just covered, stippled with little dots, like just all these little holes. And those are all auklet burrows. And it just gives you a sense of how many auklets there are, because, in each one of those burrows is, or not each one, but a substantial proportion of those burrows are full of an egg or a chick or an adult or something. And Destruction is completely different to me in character and aesthetic. It's on the outer coast, about 3 miles offshore. You can see it from places like Ruby Beach or Claylock on Highway 101. It's much smaller. I think it's about 33 acres. And the colony there is small too. It's about 6,500 pairs, so around 13,000 auklets, again at last count, which was about a decade ago. It's a lot more rugged in appearance, and the main feature of it is that there's a lighthouse on it. It was the Destruction Island Light that was built in the late 1800s and ran continuously for some number of decades before being turned off. And as a character, it's a lot wilder in aspect to me. It's much harder to move around the island. There's the slopes are steep and friable. The rocks are there. The sea is always pounding. And there's much more of a sense of being of remoteness when you're out there. You look to the west and all you see is ocean just spreading out to the horizon.
1: And those big waves.
2: Yeah, the big waves.
1: And the noise.
2: The clouds, the sun setting. It's really, it's quite wonderful. The slopes of it are also covered with trees. I mean, very thick willow. And so sort of scrambling around there is difficult. It's just not an island that you feel is is very welcoming for humans.
1: And it's so a wild island then.
2: It's a very wild island. And protection is interesting because there were movements earlier to build on it. There was a planned community for it. And a lot of the roads that we drive on when we're moving around the island were those, you know, they platted out 700 or 800 properties where people are going to build before. I think they found out that the water wasn't potable. So, which seems like something you'd want to know before you started selling properties, but maybe not. With protection, there's that, it's a little more accommodating. You know, we stay, when we're there, we stay in an old caretaker's cabin. And feel, you know, it's, we, so I can sleep in a bed if I want to, which is a field biologist's rare luxury. There's a lot of one side of a particular type of wilderness coin for each island.
1: Excellent. And what role does the Fish and Wildlife play? Because I noticed you mentioned Scott, and I did a Nature Now show with him a couple years ago about the Caspian terns, and really enjoyed him immensely. And I know that some of your research is done with Scott. Is that correct?
2: Yes.
1: Fish and Wildlife Service. So what's that role like?
2: Well, so Scott is with the Washington Department of Fish and Wildlife, and the Fish and Wildlife Service managed Protection Island and now co-manages it with the Jamestown Slalom as of a couple of years ago. And it's interesting, the history of Destruction Island and the Fish and Wildlife Service is a little more complicated in that it was assumed, I think, finding out all these sort of particular twists and turns has been interesting. So the Washington offshore rocks, Quileute Needles, and that was designated as a national wildlife refuge in the early 1900s. But Destruction Island was never part of it. You know, it was part of the Lighthouse Service. It had been reserved as a lighthouse site. And so when the light went off, there was some, and I'm not sure of the exact sort of details here. The island was somehow sort of thought to have been folded in with the other offshore rocks that are part of the wildlife refuge.
1: Okay.
2: But then folks realized that it had never been made, you know, that had never been an official act. And so the Fish and Wildlife Service actually doesn't have anything to do with Destruction Island. It's stewarded right now by the U.S. Coast Guard.
1: Oh.
2: And so because it's a former Coast Guard sort of station, because the Coast Guard had absorbed the Lighthouse Service, the U.S. Lighthouse Service. Yeah, so just Protection Island is a wildlife refuge.
1: All right. Taking off on fish, you write that the fate of the rhinoceros auklet is ultimately tied to fish. And you also describe yourself as, at heart, a fish scientist, which I love. How do these two ideas connect?
2: Well, it sort of gets back to the sentinel idea, because when you study a rhinoceros auklet and you're trying to sort of tease apart what is causing, you know, these sort of ups and downs that you might see, you might be saying sort of superficially, well, how many chicks did the auklets raise? But when you're asking questions about chick survival, what you're really asking most of the time is how much food were the chicks able to get, you know, because they need that to grow and fledge. And so if you're talking about their food, you're really talking about fish. And so if you're talking about fish, then you're talking about what the fish eat. And then it's sort of on down in this sort of great chain of being. So we have proxies that we can use, sort of environmental shortcuts, you can say, sort of sea surface temperature anomalies, for instance, like how much hotter is the water than normal?
1: Okay.
2: And then there's an assumption there about how that will manifest in the fish available to the auklets to give to their chicks.
1: Okay, I see.
2: So that's how that works.
1: Yeah. And you also refer to them as oceanographers.
2: Yes.
1: I thought that was pretty great.
2: Yeah.
1: For any of you who may just be tuning in, this is Jackie Canterbury with KPTZ's Nature Now program. I am talking with Dr. Eric Wagner about his book, Seabirds as Sentinels. So I found your writing about Cannery Row in Chapter 5 interesting. Uh-huh. Can you talk about how this is a story of forage fish, talk about what a forage fish is, and particularly sardines, and does this have any bearing on possibly what's happening now? Can you translate to current times?
2: So forage fish are these small schooling fishes, what we think of as sardines or smelts or anchovy or herring. They have a diverse life history. You know, they breed in different ways. They live different lengths of time. They travel. They have different sort of preferences for water temperature and things like that. They're one of those sort of great energetic reservoirs for a lot of what we think of as upper trophic level species, like whales or birds or, you know, salmon and things like that. And so the fate of forage fish you know, really drives a lot of the things that we see and care about in that way. And so Cannery Row, I thought was fascinating to just sort of think of it, you know, I usually try to discourage sort of reading with too focused a lens, you know, I mean, I don't want to be reductive to say that Cannery Row is a book of forage fish, because it, you know, it's a book of a lot of things.
1: Sure.
2: But the sardine fishery sort of underpins a lot of the narrative development in that book, because it's the collapse of the sardine fishery that drives a lot of the characters into their sort of state of, I don't want to say comic, but I'll say comic destitution, mm-hmm. and the, you know, the sort of economic collapse. So how is that manifesting now? Well, it's interesting because there aren't a lot of forage fish fisheries necessarily on the West Coast that I can think of, although probably a fishery scientist could. But you do see their effects sort of manifest through salmon, especially because
1: yes.
2: salmon need a lot of forage fish.
1: They do.
2: You know, again, what we find is that even if we're not necessarily talking about seabirds or whales or like things that eat lots of herring, we're still talking about things that we really care about, like salmon. These sort of main, you know, the economic drivers, or one of the economic drivers in this region. And yeah, I guess in that sense, I liked Cannery Row because it was about a forage fish. I mean, there are obviously a lot of massive forage fish fisheries all over the world, mm-hmm. you know, in Peru, Enchufeta and south of in Chilean sprats and Anchoita in Argentina and things like that. So forage fish are a huge fishery in their own right. They're fish oil. A lot of fish oil comes from forage fish.
1: And, yeah, and I know herring are, you know,
2: Yes, and herring, you know, we like herring a lot. That
1: exactly.
2: Yeah.
1: So if you could take readers to one place described in your book, and there were a lot of them, which I loved. And actually, your work just this week, Monday and Tuesday, out in Protection Island,
2: yeah, uh-huh.
1: could you paint a picture? And what would we see, hear, and experience there? Because when I looked at the pictures in your book, it looked like you were flat on the face of the rocks. You had, uh-huh. you know, your helmets on and your lights. And, you know, you want to picture for our audience how deep these burrows go for these auklets.
2: Oh, yeah,
1: I mean, you're
2: yeah.
1: talking. And then the other thing about it, too, is what does the relationship between being a bird that is somewhat wild,
2: mm-hmm.
1: the auklet, and you talk about that in your book, and mm-hmm. also only laying one egg, is that mm-hmm. correct?
2: Yep.
1: And then so the reproductive rate is very low.
2: Mm-hmm.
1: And whenever you have a low reproductive rate, that means almost sure trouble in the end for the species, correct?
2: Well, it depends. The thing with the auklets is the one egg isn't necessarily bad because they try to raise one chick a year, and they will do that for several years, you know, 5 or 6, 7, 8, 9 years. So from a, you know, in biology, you kind of talk about replacement rate. You
1: yes.
2: need to, if you want a population to grow, you need to have as many children as
1: yes.
2: as you are as parents, or more ideally. And so, you know, the auklets are going to get a number of opportunities to raise one chick to fledging that will then go on to breed. And so in the sense, for things like California condors mm-hmm. or, you know,
1: yes.
2: species that are famously not super productive, that is definitely a conservation issue. For the auklet, it's the sort of thing where, you know, there's another auk, and there's another book out by Maria Mudd Ruth called The Bird with Flaming Red Feet. She writes about the pigeon guillemots.
1: Pigeon guillemots.
2: Yeah, and the pigeon guillemots lay two eggs.
1: Yes.
2: And so that's actually a little bit rare among the auk. Puffins lay one, murres will lay one. But there are some species that lay two, and so that's the implication, is that because they can potentially raise two. And so often what will happen is you'll have one egg that hatches first, and so that chick will be bigger than its younger sibling, and so it will have a greater chance of survival. But in really good years, maybe both chicks will survive, and so that's sort of how that system is working. But with the auklet, you know, since they just have one chick, they can pour all of their reproductive energies into that one chick. And so what we've found, at least, is that on both islands, both colonies where we work, reproductive success rates are actually quite high.
1: Really?
2: Yeah. And so that's actually, it's one of the things
1: that's
2: nice. It's almost, yeah, I know. You're like, oh, what a pleasant
1: really?
2: Surprise.
1: Really? Mm-hmm.
2: You know, these birds are actually doing fairly yeah. well. We don't know how the chicks are doing, which is the final sort of test of their sort of reproductive theory, is how many chicks will return.
1: The return rate.
2: Yeah. But what we've seen is that occupancy rates are pretty steady. Fledging success rates are pretty high. And so that's one of the things that that makes the auklets, you know, sort of seemingly resilient in the face of some of these more
1: challenging things.
2: Yeah.
1: And after spending so many years studying these birds and the oceans that they depend on, are you more hopeful or more concerned about the future of marine ecosystems? We'll end on this one, and why?
2: Yeah, I remain concerned. I think one of the things that we're seeing is that there are more and more extreme climatic events. I talk in the book about marine heat waves.
1: Yes.
2: There was the blob that happened a few years ago, the effects of which we're still seeing now. And so when I talk about a species being resilient, I think, you know, I don't know how much we're testing that resiliency in the sense of, I remember looking at images of the sea surface temperature in the height of the blob when the whole sort of Northeast Pacific was this big angry red swath.
1: Yes.
2: At the time, that was unprecedented, but it was just like that a little while ago. And now, as it's predicted that there's an El Nino coming, it may be one of the largest ever, we don't know. You know, I'm concerned. You know, I like these creatures a lot. I love them. You know, I think they're fascinating and wonderful and have their a right to exist just like anything else. And I'd like them to have a good chance of it. And we were just out at protection, which meant we were putting some little tags on the birds, some GPS tags, so we can see where they go to forage. And when you're holding an auklet, you know, it's so small. It's about, in the book, I say it's about the size of a mango. It's maybe a little bit bigger. That would be a large mango. But there's something about the focus of it, you know, when it looks at you. And obviously it's scared when you're holding it, but it's that keenness of the gaze is really something. And the fierceness of its life. I can describe all the scratches on my hand from their little toe claws.
1: Yes, and you mentioned that in the book about their inherent wildness. That's what I really tuned in on, and that's what I'm hearing you say.
2: Yeah, and so I'm rooting for them very, very much, and I want them to continue to be wonderful and be able to live. And so I think, I guess I'll just think, I'm concerned.
1: Well, thank you very much. And this has just been a wonderful interview. I can't thank you enough for your time, because I know it took us a long time to get this arranged. And if anybody wants to read an incredible book about seabirds, and remember, it's local, is Seabirds as Sentinels from Eric Wagner. Auklets, puffins, shearwaters, and the view. So thank you so very much.
2: Well, thank you so much for having me.
1: My pleasure. Thanks for listening today. You can access older and current episodes on the KPTZ website under Nature Now, plus we are on Instagram. Today's sound engineer and editor is Nora Petrich, and thank you for our ending concert on Zeno Canto for an auklet colony. So be well. Thank you very much.
2: Thank you.

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2: 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This, of course, is 91.9 FM from gorgeous Port Townsend, Washington. This next hour is called Music to My Ears. And, as always, it is sugar-free, fat-free, gluten-free, and never tested on animals. This hour is dedicated to the animals in shelters and rescue groups everywhere, and to the fine people who take care of them. You know, my mother told me it's the quiet ones you've got to watch out for. I consider singer-songwriter Jackson Browne to be a quiet one, nonchalant, but a constant voice for love, social change, and our environment. In today's opening song, Jackson says, "You keep it up, you try so hard to keep a life from coming apart, and never know what breaches and faults are concealed in the shape of a heart."

Jackson Browne. Great song. Couldn't get it out of my mind for a week. The Doobie Brothers were one of the major groups during the 70s. This summer, they're touring with another great band that's been around for just as long, the group Chicago. Catch them together in Woodinville, Washington this August. Now, if you're driving right now, check your speedometer before this song makes you do something illegal.

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You know, whether you're an ongoing KPTZ member or just donated to our station for the first time, thank you for keeping 91.9 FM alive in your community. We're here for you and because of you. Next up is Sade from her debut Diamond Life LP, sharing your thoughts on one professional heartbreaker. I think I met him.

Sade. Guess the name of that song. In 1964, John Lennon wrote this next song on the back of a Valentine's card. 24 years later, that card sold at auction for $10,000. From the Beatles' A Hard Day's Night soundtrack, here's John's first attempt at writing a ballad.

John Lennon. Did I say that was his first attempt at a battle? I meant to say ballad. You're listening to Music to My Ears on KPTZ 91.9 FM. Hope you can stay tuned. Well, it's time for my not-so-guilty pleasure. For my dancing friends, it's one of the 80s quintessential rock groups, The Cars, doing yet another song that's catchier than the common cold.

the Cars. Great song. If I had a dance class, I'd be dancing to that one. A former boyfriend of mine kept cropping up in my dreams for decades. I almost flew back to the Midwest to tell him to quit the guest appearances, but not so for Van Morrison. He wrote this 1970s song based on a dream he had about Ray Charles being murdered. That's a sad dream indeed.

Van Morrison, These Dreams of You. Well, I say that nobody on the radio today does harmony like the five members of the a cappella group Pentatonix. I just got their latest CD filled with nothing but classic hits, like this one you may remember by Elvis. Here's how a song becomes a classic for the next generation.

Well, after 3 minutes of perfect harmony, we heard from B.B. King and Eric Clapton off their Riding with the King CD. That song was titled Days of Old. Then a Bob Dylan song done by the Byrds in 1965. You know, about songwriting, Bob Dylan once said, "Notes are more important than bullets." Ha, couldn't agree with you more, Bob Dylan. Showman Joe Text, well, he rivaled James Brown with every dance move. They had a big rivalry, those two did. And they also had rhythm and blues hits like this one from 1968. If you're an armchair dancer, this one is for you.

0: They doing all right.
1: Yeah, show me. Thanks, Joe Text. Hey, have you ever seen that book titled 1001 Songs You Must Hear Before You Die? Well, here's the 100th song on that list by the recently deceased jazz great, pianist, composer Joe Sample, joined by the velvety rich voice of Layla Hathaway. Enjoy.

Joe Sample and Layla Hathaway, one of my favorite CDs in my collection. The song lives on. You're listening to KPTZ. My name's Delana. This is Music to My Ears. Well, number one from 1974's Rhythm and Blues and Hot Soul charts. Here's one of Gladys Knight and the Pips' biggest sellers. But I personally dedicate this song today to President Barack Obama.

Gladys Knight and the Pips. Well, next up is the wildly successful group touring with the Doobie Brothers this summer. The group, Chicago, second only to the Beach Boys for singles and LP record sales among all of American bands, and the first pop group to feature a horn section. This is Chicago, Old Days.

Chicago. If you ever get a chance to see him, do. I saw him a couple hundred years ago, went to a press conference and so forth. Wonderful show. Well, when Led Zeppelin debuted their LP in 1969, a Rolling Stone magazine critic reviewed the introductory song with, "Their first song introduces the band with a declaration of surly defiance. The message was as immediate as a car accident." This is Led Zeppelin.

Led Zeppelin, my favorite hard rock band to this day. Well, I've got a couple extra minutes, so I'm going to bring back the Pentatonix group. Now for something completely different.

Pentatonix. Well, Jimi Hendrix's favorite performer at Woodstock closes today with a song from an LP that won him, Carlos Santana, 9 Grammys and sold 30 million copies. The album, Supernatural. The year, 1999. The song, El Farol. This kind of guitaristry put an end to Santana's regular job before Woodstock as a dishwasher. I'd like to thank you for listening today. My name's Delana. You've been listening to Music to My Ears. As always, I'd like to remind you, please be especially kind to all you meet. Each of us carries a burden that others can't see. So long.

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This summer, more than ever, the challenge is to be and stay cool. So we're all about songs and sounds as ways to chill out. We asked musicians, critics, and producers just what it meant to be cool. Leading the in crowd is the late pianist Ramsey Lewis, who will engage in some chin music. For the L7s, that would be conversation.

0: But let's start off with a man who sang about chorus, Oscar Brown Jr., with his answer to the question of the hour, what is cool?
1: Well, it's the opposite of getting excited, being agitated, being discombobulated. It's taking life and chilling it, cooling it down to the point where your response to phenomena is more thoughtful, more relaxed, and hopefully wiser.
2: That sounds cool.
1: The song "But I Was Cool" began when I was talking to Max Roach about an idea he had for beating the drums and having a singer scream. And that appealed to me at that time.
3: I've always lived by this golden rule. Whatever happens, don't blow your cool. You gotta have nerves of steel. And never show folks how you honestly feel. I've lived my whole life this way. For example, take yesterday. I breezed home happy, bringing her my pay. 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

0: carried me away. I was overheard to say, be cool, play it cool, stay cool, keep cool, cool.
1: Oscar Brown Jr., But I Was Cool, with the Oscar Peterson Trio. This is American Roots, where I want to introduce you to the late Albert Murray. He was a writer and critic from Mobile, Alabama, who lived in New York City and Harlem for many years. He was a friend of Ralph Ellison and artist Romer Bearden. Albert Murray wrote The Omni Americans and Stomping the Blues. Duke Ellington called Murray the unsquarest man I know, which means that we had to go to Mr. Murray's Harlem apartment and ask his opinion on cool.
2: Cool? Not hot. I mean, but not hot because you're not frantic. That's basic street corner stuff. But cool, as it came into jazz, was a reaction. If you thought bop was frantic behavior, then cool was unfrantic behavior. On the one hand, you hear all the notes, you see, and then when Miles said, we don't need all them notes. Like he told Coltrane at the time, why do you play all them notes, man? And he says, well, I was trying to find a good ending there. And I said, you ever think of taking the horn out of your mouth? Now, that's cool, man.

0: Milestones, 1958, led there by Miles Davis, the one artist who must be played in any examination of cool. There with John Coltrane on tenor saxophone, Cannonball Adderley, alto sax, Red Garland piano, Paul Chambers bass, and Philly Joe Jones on drums. Introduced by thoughts from writer Albert Murray. This is American Roots asking about the meaning and sound of cool. Documentary photographer and artist manager Dick Waterman spent much of the 1960s working with a roster of blues musicians that included Mississippi John Hurt, Son House, and Junior Wells. And in a minute, we'll hear from the artist he says was the coolest of them all. But first, his thoughts on the subject.
1: I think cool is a quiet confidence. I think that a person who's cool doesn't have to explain who they are, what they do, what their status is. If you're cool, you remain above definition. It's almost what Ellington called beyond category, that there's a certain level of greatness and great that just doesn't have to be defined. It's a certain mark your own path and make your own pace.
2: You got Fanny.

it. 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You gotta

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You got to fan it. You know the old hen cackling, the roots laid egg. They couldn't tell the difference when the bull was in the shade. You got to fan it. You got to fan it. You got to fan it. 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

0: Shown of. 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Till John Henry come home.
1: Hey, baby, you're traveling on American Roots from New Orleans.

Walk right in, the Rooftop Singers with two 12-string guitars, kind of a wall of sound for early 60s folkies, the Folkniks, not quite as cool as the Beatniks. Walk Right In was a period hit, reprising the old Memphis jug band man Gus Cannon's song. And just before that, the late Texas blues guitarist and singer Lightnin' Hopkins, trying to cool down, fan it. If you'll be cool, we'll be back with sounds from the 1950s L.A. Chicano hipsters known as Pachucos and Un Minuto on American Roots.

I'm Nick Spitzer, and this is our program about what is cool in life and music. The last time we did this, I asked Ray Charles who he thought the coolest singer was, and he said Perry Como. You just never know. Is Tom Waits cool? In a minute, we'll hear what he thinks on the subject, and we'll hear his theatrical song about the Los Angeles Mexican-American scenesters called Pachucos. But first, the real deal. Don Tosti y su conjunto, Mambo del Pachuco, en Rutas Americanas, American Roots.

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0: Tom Waits, what does the word cool mean to you?
1: Oh, Jesus. 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
0: Any piece of music go with the feeling of cool in this moment?
1: A piece of music for my wife?
0: Sure.
1: Gee, I don't know. Let's see. What would she like to hear? I know what my wife would like to hear. She'd like to hear Aretha Franklin. Let's listen to Aretha.

The Detroit daughter of a Baptist preacher man, Aretha Franklin, with one of her early hits, I Never Loved a Man the Way I Love You, from 1967. The song was written by Dan Penn, and it's also the first record Aretha ever made with Atlantic producer Jerry Wexler, who we'll hear on the subject of Cool in a minute when American Roots returns.

0: I'm Nick Spitzer, and this is American Roots, where we're plunging hip deep into a classic program about being cool, as defined by some practitioners. The late Jerry Wexler was the lead producer at Atlantic Records. He made some of the coolest records ever by artists like Ray Charles, Wilson Pickett, Ruth Brown, Aretha, and many more. It was Wexler who had the vision to record Atlantic artists in the Teeny Stack Studio in Memphis and also in Muscle Shoals, Alabama, bringing a gritty Southern soul sound to the world. So I was curious to hear his opinion of cool.
1: My name is Jerry Wexler, and whether I'm hip or cool, I have to leave to the judgment of others. But cool, I have to quote myself from a passage in John Leland's book. The idea of hip, and you could substitute the word cool, is that you set yourself apart in terms of discrimination, intelligence, and awareness from the rest of the people. But if you don't do it with a certain leavening of irony, you're going to be a preening asshole. You have to have some objectivity. If you start wearing a beret, dark glasses, and goatee, and you're serious about it, too bad for you. You have to be tongue-in-cheek and kidding on the square. I can't say it any better than that.
2: Jerry Wexler, let me ask you, in your long life in music as a producer, what is one of the coolest things that you ever produced?
1: I don't use that appellation about my work. That's for teenagers. But I have two records that are very special to me. One of them is Gumbo by Dr. John, and the other one is Boss of the Blues by Joe Turner. Joe Turner sings Kansas City jazz. They're just great. They came off beautifully, and they occupy a very special place with me.

0: Dr. John, Mac Rebenek, what does the word cool mean to you?
1: Well, cool means a lot of things. I mean, there's a time when people say, yeah, that's some cool maneuver or whatever. And it meant a whole batch of different things to that time zone that it don't mean today. Cool music ain't like, it ain't scorching. Like lightning, you know, like blue lights is cool. Yeah, the monkey speaks his mind.

0: 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The monkey speak his mind, and you never know a mother monk to leave her babies with others to bunk.
1: Abuse.
0: Pass them on from one to

0: 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And another thing you never see, a monkey build a fence around a coconut tree.
1: Possession, my friend.
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0: que speaks his mind.
1: The late Mac Rebennack, better known as the hoodoo rocker Dr. John, with his version of the Dave Bartholomew song, The Monkey, based on the old tale of the signifying monkey. That's from Dr. John's record, New Orleans Dis Dat or De Udder, 2004. It featured Bartholomew and New Orleans pianist Eddie Bowe. Before that, the Doctor's version of the bad man tale, Stack-a-Lee, from his 1972 Gumbo LP. And we started with Kansas City singer Big Joe Turner from 1956. Those first two were chosen as favorites by the late legendary record man Jerry Wexler. This is American Roots, our program devoted to coolness in music and the world around it. And we'll end this hour with someone in that vein. The late Chicago pianist Ramsey Lewis had a huge hit with a song about cool people, The In Crowd, back in 1965. It was recorded live at the literally underground Bohemian Caverns in Washington, D.C. Ramsey Lewis was also known for adapting tunes like A Hard Day's Night, Hang On Sloopy, and Dancing in the Streets into hip jazz or instrumentals. Ramsey told us he made his own brand of jazz by blending the blues he heard on the Chicago streets, gospel music from home.
2: Well, let's see. Early influences would have to start with my dad, because he was a choir director at our church. But I started studying classical piano when I was four. So I guess my earlier influences would be Bach, Beethoven, Mozart, and spirituals.
3: At what point do you hear or have a vision of yourself as somebody that could really do something with that piano, with all those lessons behind you and all the good church music that you're also hearing?
2: When I was 15 years old, one of our other church musicians, he was in college at the time, invited me to play with their jazz band, a dance band, as it were. And that's when I found out that although I could play Bach and Mozart pretty well, and I could play Precious Lord Take My Hand, I could not play the latest Charlie Parker tune or the standards of the day. But fortunately, Wallace Burton, who was the leader of the band, he set about giving me the things that I should study to learn this great music of jazz.
3: Now, when you say jazz, is there blues filtering through some of this in the pop music, or do you hear any of the blues? I certainly think of Chicago as a blues town.
2: Yeah, my parents being very, very religious, we didn't have a lot of blues. I mean, it was a while before Dad would even let us bring in Louis Jordan. But you don't forget now, gospel music and blues are so close, but you have a strong point there. Living in Chicago, just living in the city, and going up and down the radio dial, or sometimes even walking through our neighborhood, the blues was there.

0: It doesn't sound like your move to jazz and your involvement with all these great players, listening to them, was any kind of renegade act. It sounds like it's something that just flowed naturally for you.
1: Yeah, things just sort of moved along for me. The dance band eventually broke up and the trio was left, and L.D. Young, Red Holt, and I, we never said, okay, we're going to be a trio and we're going to go to New York and we're going to do great things and see our name in lights. We just sort of figured, well, let's play around Chicago on weekends and have some fun, because we all were either still in school and or working at the same time. And somebody heard the trio playing. A disc jockey named Daddy O'Daly came in to hear us. And he said, geez, you guys have a record out? No, we do not. He says, well, if you had one, I sure would play it on our show. He was a huge disc jockey here in Chicago. And we were like, kind of, yeah, oh, sure, right, okay. He says, no, let me see what I can do. Well, he came back, and he says, I think I have an audition for you guys. Really? Yeah, show up on the corner of 47th and Cottage Grove. It's a greeting card shop, but the guy also owns a record company. And you'll meet us in the shipping department in the back, and they'll have a piano back there. Bring your drums and bass and play a few tunes. Leonard Chess wasn't there. Phil Chess's brother was there. And he kind of scratched his head. He was smoking a pipe, and he wasn't quite sure. So he called Sonny out of the shipping department and said, Sonny, come listen to this. Tell me what you think. And Sonny said, yeah, they're pretty good. Phil Chess says, let me think about it. And maybe a week or so later, Daddy O'Daly called us and says, well, they want to sign you up. And I'd say within a year, we had our first album on the street.

0: Now, at this point, Chess Records is pretty well known as a purveyor of the blues.
1: Huge.
0: And here, were you familiar with Chess Records when you went to the audition?
1: I was familiar with Muddy Waters, Howlin' Wolf, and some of the artists that they had, but I didn't pay a lot of attention to the label. I mean, I knew when we were going to play for Phil Chess, Leonard Chess, what they were into. And Daddy-O at the time said, Daddy-O Daly, the DJ, said, well, they're trying to branch out into jazz.
0: You played quite a few sessions for Chess Records.
1: Yeah, in all, I made over 30 trio albums for Chess.
0: And at what point do you start going out and touring and moving beyond Chicago and really trying to, you know, be known full-time as a professional in this scene, I guess through this period with Chess?
1: We started becoming fairly big in Chicago, and Daddy-O helped us get our first sort of big job as a trio at a place called the SRO Rooms. He says, but don't quit your day job. So for a year and a half, I'd say maybe more, we were still going to school. Some of us were still going to school part-time, working full or part-time, and playing 2, 3, 4, 5 nights a week. It was later on when we had started drawing a pretty good crowd and Daddy-O saw that we could go from here to another room called the Cloister Inn that he finally said, okay, guys, you can give your notice now. I think we got things rolling pretty good.

0: So these are the same three guys all together since your teens, with your drummer Red Holt and LD Young on bass, and of course you on piano, all still together.
1: All still together.
0: Now, as time passed with the trio, 17 albums and notoriety starting to travel around the country, you decide in 1965 to capture that great mood you've got in the clubs. Maybe you could set the scene for recording your album in 1965.
1: Well, Esmond Edwards, who was the A&R director at Chess Recording, said, you know, why don't you guys do a live album? And where do you have fun playing? Well, we were about to play the Bohemian Caverns in Washington, D.C., and we had a lot of friends there, and we had fun playing there, and D.C. is and was a big jazz town. So we made that plan. We recorded Thursday, Friday, Saturday, I think it was in May of 1965. And we had a way, when we put our albums together, of putting songs in that we would call the meat and potatoes. I mean, it's like having a meal. We'd say, well, this is like the salad. This is the main course. This is like a dessert. Maybe this is an after-dinner mint. We had some heavy stuff in there, we thought, that could show that we could play, that we could write. But we had trouble finding that last tune, that dessert song. And we're sitting in a coffee shop during the afternoon, and somebody said, have you guys ever heard The In Crowd? And they said, that could be the tune. So I said, well, I want to hear it. It was on the jukeboxes. She went over and played it. I said, yeah, it's great. We went out and bought a 45, took it back to the hotel, and we had our little portable there, and we played it. I sketched out a little arrangement, and we were recording, and we said, okay, we're about the end of the show. Let's play The In Crowd. We started playing that song, and people started clapping their hands and singing and doing all sorts of things. We looked at each other like, wait a minute, is this the place that Coltrane just played last week? And they got so into it that it was unbelievable. Afterwards, we went out in the truck and listened to it and just kind of looked at each other with disbelief. But even at that, we didn't look at that as a hit record. I mean, we just said to ourselves, ah, so that little song worked. It was 2-3 months later, after the album was out, that we got a call that we had a hit record, and we had to ask, what song are you talking about?

0: What does a hit record like that do to you as a performer, and what did it do to the trio as far as what you could do with your work, with your music, and just continuing?
1: It brings on certain pressures that we didn't handle as well as we should have. I mean, we had that first hit record in 1965, late summer, early fall. And, of course, it's probably no secret that by winter of the next year, 1966, we had already decided to disagree. And although up until that point, we were like brothers. I mean, there's not a lot we would not do together and share. But the pressures of the big time and tons of money coming all of a sudden took its toll on that trio.

The interesting thing, even about the new guys that came to the band, is that the common denominator was always the traditional blues bass. And I think what sort of set our group apart, up until our group, there were no popular groups that did not utilize heavily the bebop language. It's just from our influence of the church and classical music that all got wrapped in there with the blues that gave us the sound we had.

0: After all these many years playing, what is it you still love about the piano as an instrument itself, the very sound and the shape it takes and the way you relate to it?
1: Well, you hit it. First of all, the very sound motivates me. And being that from 4 years old, I've been touching the piano and playing the piano for 62 years, it's like a part of me. It's like finishing a self of me that only the sound of a piano can do.

Our classic conversation with the late pianist Ramsey Lewis in 2001. He spoke to us from Chicago, where he once hosted Legends of Jazz with Ramsey Lewis on the beloved jazz station WDCB. And I'm Nick Spitzer, host of American Roots down here in New Orleans, where we thank our colleagues in the School of Liberal Arts of Tulane University and the National Endowment for the Arts. And note that you can hear all of our programs and interviews online at AmericanRoots.org. I'm talking to you, our friends around the world, from Latin America to Europe, the Mideast and Asia, maybe the Arctic, as well as the USA. 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I'm Nick Spitzer, and this is American Roots from PRX, Public Radio Exchange.

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2: This is American Roots, trying to stay and be cool in the summertime. One way to do that is with beach music. And we have a story of social and sonic powers at historically black Sea Breeze Beach, North Carolina. Also, the melodic tale of the Watermelon Man from Mongo, Santa Maria. Hula Blues from Hawaii. Cool Blues and Jazz from Charlie Parker and Sarah Vaughan. Ray Charles brings the heat, and Joni Mitchell cools us back down. But first, more jazz raga style from Hungarian-American guitarist Gabor Szabó with George Gershwin's Summertime on American Roots.

accordionist Flaco Jimenez and the singer Eduardo Garcia with Rosa Maria, who likes to dance on la playa, the beach. Before that, Watermelon Man, performed by the self-taught Cuban percussionist Mongo Santa Maria and band, including the voice of La Lupe in 1963. It's a Herbie Hancock tune that Santa Maria improvised live at Hancock's New York City club gig. By joining the band, the entire audience got up to dance. Mongo recorded it soon after and went on to blend Afro-Cuban and African-American music throughout his career. This is American Roots, with a few beach tunes coming. But first, the Houston band Krungbin, with Mark Spear on guitar, Laura Lee bass, DJ Johnson drums, backing fellow Texas songwriter and vocalist Leon Bridges, in a cool song about the very hot Texas sun.

Hula Blues, played by Hawaiian steel guitar master Barney Isaacs and George Kuo on slack key guitar. The steel guitar was invented by a native Hawaiian high school student, Joseph Kekuku, in the 1890s, who later came to the U.S. The instrument became part of the country sound. Before our instrumental voyage back to a beach in Hawaii, we heard Kentuckian Loretta Lynn singing Whispering Sea, 1960, the first song she wrote, and a mysterious one at that, about lost love by the sea. We also heard Wild as the Sea, The Sandals, from the Endless Summer film soundtrack of 1966. Endless Summer sounds good if you're seeking the perfect wave, but maybe less so when landlocked and trying to stay cool. Some songs about that coming up after the break on American Roots.

This is American Roots in an era, not just a season, when it's hard to stay cool. Here's a Quincy Jones song, a movie title soundtrack with Billy Preston on organ and Ray Charles on piano to sing.

0: Hard to Stay Cool, from Holly Springs, Mississippi blues guitarist Cedric Burnside, grandson of the late legendary blues man R.L. Burnside. Cedric has carried on the blues tradition and created new songs. He received the National Heritage Fellowship in 2021 from the National Endowment for the Arts. All right, Cedric, and now let's get back to the beach.
1: This is American Roots. In the late 19th century, African-American beach communities began to emerge in places like Highland Beach, Maryland, and Cape May, New Jersey. They provided havens for black vacationers, excluded from white resort communities. But get this, the historically black Seabreeze Beach in North Carolina was open to whites in the heart of the Jim Crow South. Here's our visit there a few years ago, beginning with Reverend Alfred Mitchell.
2: Whenever two people get together around a beach and start discussing what's going on out there in the water, you don't consider race at all.
3: You know, if you weren't talking about the fish, you were talking about clamming. If you weren't talking about clamming, you're talking about oystering or shrimping. Anything involving that water, you could have a conversation.
2: We acted more or less like human beings rather than white and black people.
1: Until a few decades ago, people bridged the racial gap at a little resort near Wilmington, North Carolina, called Seabreeze. Seabreeze was one of the African-American resorts that once dotted the East Coast of the first half of the 20th century. It evolved into a place where blacks and whites could hang out and sometimes dance together. But for the people who visited there, the first memories of Seabreeze are as an all-black resort, beach, and above all, a place to hear music and dance. Seabreeze was a relatively small place, one Main Street barbecue joint, two-story hotel, cabins, and a long pier. But it was bustling, and at the heart of all this activity was Bruce Freeman's restaurant and tavern. Brenda Freeman, Bruce's daughter, grew up there. She remembers the name Seabreeze was known up and down the coast as a place where blacks could vacation without having to come face-to-face with the racial troubles of the time.
3: People as far off all over the world, people from New York would come down every summer, and that was the place that you could always count on going to was Seabreeze.
1: Once people arrived at Seabreeze, life was easy. Brenda Freeman and Elder Alfred Mitchell, who lived nearby, recall days spent at the resort.
3: We would go crabbing, we'd go fishing, and go shrimping. Sometimes there'd be so many people fishing and crabbing, you wouldn't have any room on the pier.
1: Elder Mitchell.
2: We learned how to make merriment out of almost anything. And when we got to the place where things might be looking a little sad, somebody would get out on the floor and start doing a crazy dance. And things perked up and everybody started laughing.
1: Elder Mitchell visited the resort even before he shipped out overseas for World War II. He has a soft spot for the music of the time.
2: Our music during my period there was somewhat sentimental. Do I

0: All the men were going to war, and the ladies were home crying and being sad over them. And so quite a few sentimental records came out that were good for slow drag dancing. The Ink Spots doing Do I Worry?
1: And when evening shadows creep,

0: Brenda Freeman's ancestors were free people of color who had owned the land since before the Civil War. Freeman was a little girl during the 1960s, working in her parents' restaurant and tavern.
1: My sister and I, we grew up as little waitresses. We had to work, but it was a joyous work, and we didn't have all work but without play. We put nickels in the jukebox, not only that, but we also helped the jukebox man change the records every Monday morning. James Brown was a big hit.
2: Please!

0: In the 1950s, Chicken Hicks came to Seabreeze from Carolina Beach, the local white beach. He listened to the records in the jukebox at Bruce Freeman's place and brought those songs back over to Carolina Beach.
1: The two guys that put records on the jukebox at Carolina Beach, I started running around with them. They said, let's go to Seabreeze and drink some and hear some music. So I got them to put all those black records on Carolina Beach jukeboxes. Good Rock in the Night by Wynonna Harris, that's a real old number.

0: Black records in a white jukebox was integration of a sort, but Chicken Hicks and his black friends knew firsthand about Jim Crow law, especially back in the city.
1: I was on a bus, and back in them days, you had to sit on the back if you was black. And me and my friend were sitting back with ways, and this bus driver stopped and told him he had to move. I said, why? I said, he paid to get on, you know. And he said, well, it's just a law that he's had to sit on the back. And I told him, I said, it ain't no law tells me where I got to sit, so I went back and sat down with him.
0: According to Brenda Freeman, whites flocked to her father's place to eat and to dance.
2: Yeah, my dad had a lot of white friends because my dad was considered as the mayor of Seabreeze. A lot of people from over Carolina Beach.
3: They would come, and while they were eating a clam fritter or a crab cake, they'd sit and watch what the blacks were doing.
2: You know, they would come over and try to learn our steps, yeah.
3: And they would go out and try to imitate it. Well, naturally, you know, some were more successful at it than others.

0: Whites and blacks ate seafood and drank beer side by side at Seabreeze. And, says Elder Mitchell, they hit the dance floor together.
1: This was before integration even started. They paid no attention to what color they were. If somebody walked up to a black girl and asked, would you like to dance? She didn't say, no, you were white. She danced with somebody. And it was the other way around. If white girls came down and the black guys asked them to dance, they danced. And nobody said anything about it.
0: Chicken Hicks, Brenda Freeman, and Elder Mitchell joined the others at Seabreeze and filled the floors, dancing dozens of different steps.
1: Mostly during the war years, it was jitterbugging.
2: The older folks called us jitterbugs, is what they called us.
3: We did something called a jerk, which was a wild dance.
1: There was trucking, the Suzy Q.
3: The swim, yeah, they did the swim.
1: The dog. It wasn't very clinging.
3: The twist. That was Rich Hubachek's twist.
2: Thing called a sand. On a sandy floor with the leather bottom shoes on, you can make your feet sound kind of like the brush on a cymbal. That
1: Jersey bounce. The Jersey bounce.
2: But we did some boogie stuff. Do something like Camel Walk, Shorty George.
3: The horse. And there was one called a horse.
1: Now, you know what happens when the female dog is rutting? Well, you know what happens when a male dog finds her? That's what the dog looks something like.
0: By the late 60s, the dance halls at Seabreeze started to empty out. Historically black resorts all along the coast fell on hard times. Some hurricanes hit North Carolina, and Seabreeze went downhill even further. Elder Mitchell remembers the resort as an integral part of his life.
1: I don't see that everything that went on there would be a great Christian thing. We had churches for that, but we had Seabreeze for fun.
0: Today, almost nothing survives at Seabreeze except the music and the memories.
3: The land is still there and the water is still there, but a lot of the buildings are not there now because most of the proprietors are dead. The beach and everything's still there, but it's not active.

when I get to talking about Seabreeze, I get a little sentimental. It was basically a black beach, and I think now as integration has come in, you won't ever see that again. I'll live and die with Seabreeze in my mind. It'll be embedded there.

That was Brenda Freeman, the late Malcolm Chicken Hicks, and Elder Alfred Mitchell, speaking with me in 2000. Research for the piece came from historian Jenny Edwards. It was produced by Katie Rechtall and Joel Rose. That story and many others are on our CD, American Roots, Songs and Stories from the Road. And we are back with some cool jazz, a cool love affair, and advice on being cool, come what may, when American Roots returns.

The great jazz saxophonist Charlie Bird Parker from Kansas City is remembered for bebop, but the former player in Jay McShann's Territory Band was no stranger to the blues. Here's Bird in 1945 with Red Calendar bass, Doc West drums, Errol Garner piano, Charlie Parker's Cool Blues on American Roots.

0: baby.
1: Cool Baby, Sarah Vaughan with some big band flair. 1958 with Hal Mooney and the orchestra. Seemed like the cool baby in that Tishman Baylen Tennyson song was a little too cool. Willie Nelson is always cool and always amazing in his ability to make songs his own. This one began as a German pop tune, Der Sommerwind, before it became a classic in Frank Sinatra's repertoire and among late 60s jazz and lounge crooners. Summer Wind on American Roots.
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Joni Mitchell, 1982, on vocals and electric guitar. John Guerin drums, Wayne Shorter, soprano sax, Larry Klein bass, Russell Ferrante keys. And Joni gets the last word with Be Cool for this summer and always on American Roots. Thanks to our colleagues in the Cool School of Liberal Arts, Tulane University, and at our presenting station, WWNO-FM, at the University of New Orleans. 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

0: 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Coming up on Saturday, Centrum's Blues Week continues at McCurdy Pavilion in Fort Worden with a grand showcase featuring the talents of traditional blues faculty artists who've been teaching all week here at Centrum. The concert begins at 1 p.m. Elsewhere on Saturday, KPTZ joins Concerts in the Woods in presenting folk Americana singer-songwriters Jasper Lapack and Avery Hill. The concert will be held from 3 to 5 p.m. at the Laurel B. Johnson Community Center in Coyle. Dumpster Joe and Kit Stovepipe play taps at the Guardhouse from 4 to 6 p.m. The Jonathan Doyle Trio plays the Vintage Stage from 4:30 to 6:30 p.m. And it's Saturday Sounds with rotating local musicians continuing at the Bishop Block Bottle Shop from 5 to 7 p.m. If you've heard of Herd of Cats, and even if you haven't, you can catch their infectious upbeat vibe at the Cake and I from 6 to 8 p.m. Also Saturday, guitarist Martin Sosa sits in at the Old Alcohol Plant from 6 to 8 p.m. Original reggae from Adrian Xavier and Friends rings out from the Cidery stage at Finn River from 7 to 9 p.m. And back at Fort Worden, Centrum traditional blues faculty artists once again take to the stages in clubs set up across the Fort Worden campus beginning at 7:30 p.m. See the Centrum website for more information. And finally for Saturday, the 6th Annual 2026 Salish Sea Buta Festival continues at the American Legion Hall, celebrating this unique form of avant-garde dance theater. Saturday night's main stage performances begin at 8 p.m. Visit ptscene.com for more details. And on Sunday, the Dirk Anderson Trio bring their jazz stylings to brunch at the Old Alcohol Plant from 11 a.m. to 1 p.m. Vibraphonist Susan Pascal and guitarist James Findlay offer a smooth set of jazz standards at Vintage from 3 to 5 p.m. Port Townsend's Abracadabra Trip returns to taps at the Guardhouse from 4 to 6 p.m. Also on Sunday, chefs Natalie Evans and Carlington Noble bring Jamaican food to the Finn River Kitchen as part of the Orchard Vibrations Jamaican Independence Day celebration. Food will be served from 4 to 7 p.m. with a performance by the Lion of Judah Band starting at 5. For more information, visit the Finn River website. Songwriter, guitarist, and performance artist Ash Devine headlines Grateful for Growers, a concert in support of people who work the land in Port Townsend, beginning at 6 p.m. at the Quimper Grange. The 6th Annual 2026 Salish Sea Buto Festival continues on Sunday evening at the American Legion Hall at 8 p.m. Visit ptscene.com for more details. And finally, the Mississippi Hot Dogs bring the strings to close out the weekend at the Uptown Pub from 7 to 9 p.m. That's it for the weekend entertainment calendar. 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

Hi, it's Theo, and that means this is Vortex 4 here on KBTZ Port Townsend, 91.9 FM. We started things off with Car Anymore by La La La La on the new album Heaven 2. Love a good sequel. We have more tracks from 2026 coming up for the next 2 hours, starting right now.

around this time of year, if I recall correctly, that your parents met the baby. That's when I was reading theory and journaling and film school and crying in the anarchist bookshop. But if you have no plans on Friday, well, we're playing in New Jersey. There's a boy to play. There's a person to please. There's a preacher who does not care if you have bruised knees from breaking wood and karate class or taekwondo. And

0: That was Ida Klein, the final track on Cheeks Face's new album, Podium. Before that was Wipeout by Henhouse Collective from The 12, and Feeling Nothing by Emperor X from Unified Field.
1: Tune in to In the Garden for July. 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

That was Desert Bloom by Neon Ion on the album Laugh Now, Cry Later. Before that, you heard We Don't Own It by Joan as Policewoman on Real Life Evolution. And that sequence began with Wana Lie by Natasha Atlas and Sami Bishai. That's from Parallel Universes Volume 1. 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The event is on Wednesday, August 5th from 1 to 2 p.m. at the gazebo in Chetsumoka Park in Port Townsend. Open to artists of all ages and levels. Information at PT Library's website.

That was Duplicating Myself by Marie Kutli on the album No Fear, No Gear. Before that, you heard Put Up a Dream by the duo No You on their eponymous debut LP. As a duo, they've done plenty of other stuff before that. And that sequence began with Public Broadcast by Playtime on the album Magic Object.

0: Attention. Harvest produce report. Submit surpluses and needs. Submit surpluses and needs for Intervortex Barter and Exchange, year 2293. Third, harvest yield. Vortex 4, needs, soap, apples, salt, leather. Vortex 9, surplus, soap, apples, leather. Needs, oats, barley, carrots. Here is a list of surpluses and needs remaining. Here is a list of surpluses and needs remaining. Here is a list of surpluses and needs remaining.
1: Yes, that chime means it's just past 5 p.m., and it's in the second hour. We're in the second hour of Vortex 4 here on KPDZ Port Townsend. Closing out that first hour, we heard Man am Telefon by Der Assistant on Ultramarine. Before that was Charade by Jaco Jaco from the album On the Levee. And that sequence began with Strawberry Kiwi by The Olympians on the album In Search of a Revival from Daptone Records, in case you were wondering why it sounded like a Daptone record. More tracks from 2026 coming up right now, and then for another hour, okay.